0: magnitude quakes. A number of those deportees managed to get out of the rubble to go search for help. One of them said there was no way of communicating with anyone until they reached a National Guard building where they could call relatives. The Venezuelan government estimates more than 1,700 people were killed. Search teams from the U.S. and other nations are in Venezuela to help find survivors.
1: Fox's Kunal Scott. President Trump says there's a meeting scheduled for tomorrow in Dubai between Special Envoy Steve Witkoff, Jared Kushner, and Iranian officials to negotiate a permanent end to the U.S.-Iran conflict, though Iran denies any such meeting. And the president not saying much after abruptly canceling a signing ceremony last week for an affordable housing bill that passed in Congress, saying it's not that important.
2: To me, compared to the Save America Act, just about everything is a big yawn.
1: The president is demanding Congress pass the Save America Act, which requires proof of citizenship to vote before advancing any other bills, though Senate Majority Leader John Thune has said there's not enough support to pass it. The Alaska Supreme Court has ruled that a man with the same name and party affiliation as Alaska Republican Senator Dan Sullivan is qualified to run for the seat and has ordered elections officials to put him on the August primary ballot. Paraguay has upset Germany on penalty kicks at the World Cup after a 1-1 draw through extra time. 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
24: Hello, America. 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Our number, 877-381-3811, 877-381-3811. All right, we got some interesting callers. I wasn't going to go this soon, but I like them. Let's give it a shot, then we may swing back. Let us go to Trey, Duncanville, Texas, the great WBAP. How are you, Trey?
25: I'm doing well. It's a little hot out here, but that's okay.
24: Oh, it's going to get worse. It's going to get worse. Yes, next few days is going to be brutal all across the country.
25: I survived the summer of 1980, so it's not going to be too bad. All right. Yes, sir. I wanted to call and just say thank you for taking my call. I called you a couple months ago about this issue of the mail-in ballots, and I think I'm going to preface this to saying I'm a strong Trump supporter. I agree with him on virtually everything. I've been a supporter of his against Ted Cruz when they ran against each other in the 2016 primaries, and I garnered a lot of enemies, my fellow Texans, because I supported a New Yorker against a fellow Texan. Okay, however, I do disagree with this mail-in ballot. I think the Supreme Court was right. And the reason why I'm saying this, because I'm a survivor of four near fatal car crashes, and I do not want anything to jeopardize my ability to vote. I don't care who the
24: voter. Well, how would it stop you from mail-in voting?
25: Well, I have followed and obeyed the rules of every election.
24: Under the system he's talking about, you would make that point, and you'd be allowed to do a mail-in vote. We're talking about people who are fully capable of voting. Maybe instead of voting, they decide to go to a movie. Maybe they're going to get a steak sandwich. Maybe they're doing whatever they're doing. And the problem is it's much more difficult to keep track of that kind of voting to protect against fraud than in-person voting. And so I'm not sure how that would negatively affect you.
25: I'm just concerned because anytime there's changes, sometimes it hurts innocent people.
24: No. You're changing it back. And I don't see how it hurts innocent people. If you're disabled or you're sick or you're out of town on business or you're on vacation or something like that, those are understandable reasons. Again, for most of our history of voting, those were allowable reasons. But you have to have a reason. You can't just say, I want to vote by mail.
25: Well, I appreciate your explanation. I've gone through this process of filling out all the forms and documentation. I'm just concerned when there's a change.
24: There's not all the forms and documentation. Typically, it was a half a page form. You explain, you give your name, your address, you fill in the blank why you are using mail-in voting, under which category, and you sign it and you turn it and you mail it in.
25: Well, I had doctor's documentation too, just on reserve, just in case. So right. I'm just saying, it just kind of concerns me. That's all. And
24: all right.
25: I do have concern.
24: You won. Happy days are here again.
25: Well, I also have a concern about some of these Republicans that are not want to do away with early voting, and I do think.
24: Hold on now. You're just basically supporting all the Democrat voting systems. You want to get it. You don't want to have early. You don't mind early voting. You don't mind mail-in voting. Again. Why do you need early voting?
25: Well, I've worked for Dallas County Elections Department for a long time. There's thousands of people
24: that
25: vote.
24: Why do you need early voting?
25: It makes it easier for the people to vote who are legal to vote.
24: Why does it make it easier for people to vote? You have an election day, and you vote on election day.
25: Well, we can also draw a parallel with income tax. I mean, people can pay their taxes early, file early.
24: It's not, but hold on now. Pay their income taxes early because they want their refund early. Otherwise, they're not paying an income tax. I see no parallel there either. You have an election day. You show up on election day and you vote. We've been doing it in this country since almost the beginning. All these changes came in the last 30 years or so at the behest of the left. And so the goal isn't to make voting easier. It's to make it easy and trackable, not easier, because it makes it tougher and tougher to keep track of these things. And look, we're seeing it. There's no reason it should take 3 weeks to figure out a primary in California. But I've asked you, why do you need early voting? I don't understand it.
25: Well, I think it's a benefit to people who want to vote early.
24: Benefit to people who want to vote early. So we might as well vote on Christmas. It's a benefit to people who don't have to go to work. But that's not what we do. We have a national day of voting on federal elections. It's been that way since forever. And there's nothing wrong with it. It's not about always making things easier for people to do what they want to do. It's not hard. People die for the right to vote. And they have died for us to have the right to vote. It's really not that hard to show up and vote. If people are that lazy, well, then I'm sorry. I just don't give a damn. Thank you for your call. This is the mentality, America. It just drives me crazy. Does it not you, Mr. Producer? It's so bad. The psychology is, well, it may be easier to vote, and why shouldn't you have a mail? What are you talking about? It's easy to vote now. You go on election day and you vote. No, but I want to do a mail-in. I'm busy. And I got all kinds of stuff. No, you don't. You have a right to vote. You can take off from work to vote and then go back to work. I don't understand. We need early voting? What the hell is early voting? Well, I'm going to be out of town. Okay, then do a mail-in ballot, an absentee ballot. That's what that's for. The system was perfectly fine before. Now it's a disaster. Oy, oy, oy. Let's go to David, Alexandria, Virginia, the great WMAL. David, how are you?
0: Mark, I'm fine, sir, and I had the pleasure of meeting you at the On Power book signing at the Reagan Library, even though I was 15 minutes
24: came
0: from
24: a long
0: the
24: way.
0: Reston book signing.
24: Thank you. Oh,
0: and
24: really?
0: It was fantastic.
24: Thank you.
0: Oh, God, it was great. In-person voting, you can vote early a month ahead of time, a week ahead of time, or the day before, or the day of. But once the day of hits, it's over. If you want to vote mail-in, vote a month ahead of time, a week ahead of time, or a day ahead of time. But once the day hits, it's over. I don't understand why that's so.
24: Look, they have a whole string of things they've done. Harvesting after, go back. Oh, look, they have a ballot. They haven't voted. So in California, they can still vote? I mean, I'm not buying into all this stuff. It's ridiculous. And you have people voting a month early? What if something tragic happens in 2 weeks before the election? That doesn't even make any sense. Why are people voting early? I don't understand what that is. What's that all about? I want to get it over with. Well, too bad. Well, I'm going to be out of town. Well, then do your absentee ballot. Anyway, that's where my head is. What do you got, David? Anything else?
0: The reason for my call is on Father's Day, my daughter gave me a gift, the New York Times book, coffee table book, about every election from 1960 to 76. And it's the front page of every newspaper, all right? And in 1864, the day after the Lincoln election, November 9th, 1864, Lincoln was declared the victor. This is 162 years ago. Lincoln was declared the victor the day after the election. But now you have an election in a city like Los Angeles, and it takes weeks with all the technology and all the advancements we have. And to me,
24: because they build it into the system. It's not that we're not capable of it, but people, ballots are sent out to every address where somebody was. Well, obviously people move and they change and so forth, so that's a big area for potential fraud. It's built into the law that they can count these ballots. I think it's a week or longer after the election. In some states, you know, if they're not signed or they're not dated right, they still accept them. So you have all these things going on, which purposely makes it take longer to count. You're talking about here we have a civil war going on, and the next day they say that Lincoln is the victor. If they had all these procedures in place or options in place that we have now, we'd never have known who the hell the victor is there for a month. You wouldn't have known. It's ridiculous. Anyway, that's good to know. Thank you, my friend David. We'll be right back.
23: Mark Levin.
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I misspoke. I want to correct myself. It is a majority Muslim. What I meant is not majority Sunni Muslim, to be more specific and to be accurate. Okay, let's see here. Oh, yes, my dear friends, the Hagee family.

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7: In fact, I would say the Trump administration lost the voting case today. They lost the Cook case today. They lost a third case today we haven't talked about yet, the geofencing warrants. Were also struck down by the court in a weird combination of conservatives and liberals.
8: And let's bring in our legal contributor, James Sample. I mean, clearly a setback for the president and the GOP.
9: Absolutely correct, Kira. And it is a victory, though, for voters and for the states who have provisions that include these grace periods. As Devin said, a number of states have those provisions. It has certainly been a major issue so far in the midterm elections and the primaries already, as you've seen in California. This is a ruling that says that the congressional statutes that refer to Election Day refer, in essence, to the casting of those ballots rather than the receiving of those ballots.
10: Welcome, my friends, to the Monday edition of Bo Snerdly's Rush Hour, fastest hour in American media. If you are going to pay attention to what you heard at the top of the show and say, yeah, oh, big losses, no, that's not what I'm feeling today. I'm not feeling that there were huge, big losses by the Supreme Court. There were some things. Okay, the Supreme Court let stand the $5 million sex abuse verdict against the E. Jean Carroll, but that thing's not finished yet. You still got that $83.3 million damage verdict for defamation might make it to the court as well. Okay, so that's put one in the lose category. That's one for the L category. The decisions regarding the late arriving ballots, I say put temporarily in the loss column, and I will explain that in a minute. Temporarily. When it comes to federal officials, with Lisa Cook being allowed to stay, no, that is not a wholesale loss. Let me briefly explain why. The court didn't say he couldn't do it. The court said, if you're going to do it, you have to have a process in place. You have to give her a hearing. You have to go through some steps. You can't just willy-nilly, and I'm putting it in plain speak, you can't just willy-nilly fire somebody from the Fed. Now, for the government agencies, bro, the court, I guess this is the Snerdly style of analyzing Supreme Court decisions. Supreme Court said to Donald Trump, yo, bro, you know what? You run the federal government, bro. You run the agencies of the executive branch, bro. Executive branch, you want to fire and get rid of some of these liberal people that have been gumming up the works for years? Bro, have at it. Do it. Go. You got it. You run the federal executive branch, bro. Now, Sotomayor read from the bench a dissent on that particular aspect of the rulings. And I just love this. I love the way it's reported, number one. In a rare dissent from the bench, Justice Sonia Sotomayor said that the Supreme Court undid centuries, mind you, of political practice, and that the court concluded that the federal government had been acting in open defiance of the Constitution. Number one, dissents from the bench are no longer rare. Ever since the bench went 6-3, these liberal justices on the bench have been going out using the occasion of rulings they don't agree with to issue their dissents publicly, make news, make headlines, get your point. wah, wah, wah. And so it's no longer a rare dissent. They are normal dissent. That's a New York Times story. It's now normal for liberals on the Supreme Court to go out and whine after the verdict that they lose. Secondly, there are not centuries of political practice here. We're talking about a law that was 95 years old that the Supreme Court said, nope, times have changed, overturned. That goes to the living and breathing, I suppose, aspect of federal law, not the Constitution. It's living, breathing. And what the courts ruled pretty much is, look, these agencies are so huge now. They weren't when the country was created. And over so much of a swath of people's lives that somebody's got to be in charge. They're executive branch agencies, even though Congress did set them up. They are under the executive branch. The head of the executive branch can decide who runs them for accountability purposes. Good ruling. By the way, huge win. And after the dust settles and you had this initial rush to say, oh, Trump lost. Oh, bad day. Ooh, really bad day for the Donald. After that little rush was over, people started examining from these news agencies what the rulings actually said. Now you're going to see the headline shift. I saw one already. I didn't bother to print it. This is the biggest expansion of federal power in 100 years. Not centuries, 100 years, one century. Yeah. Yeah, the Supreme Court gave a huge win for Donald Trump with this. You run the executive branch, and by the way, this is not just going to go for Trump. This is going to go for future presidents, be they Democrat or Republican, and there will be times in our lifetime or not or beyond when someone is going to rue the day that this actually passed from the Republican side, because you're going to have some Democrat wise guy, if they are still existent as a political party, or you'll have the Socialist Party win something, maybe the presidency in some century, and their executive is going to be the beneficiary of the executive power that Donald Trump has amassed and is amassing. Now, the one that has everyone upset, and I saw a headline about this, and I'm wondering who writes these headlines. I saw a headline in conservatives revolt against Supreme Court ruling. Revolt my behind. They're criticizing it. What revolt? There is no revolt. You can't do a damn thing about Amy, what's your name, Barrett, Coney Barrett, and you can't do anything about Chief Justice Roberts writing the rulings. What revolt? You may be disgruntled, you may be unhappy, you may not like it. But there is no revolt against the court. You can't do anything. It's a ruling. The court made the ruling. Get over it. Like we have to get over a lot of rulings that we have not liked over the centuries, decades. That's the way it goes with the Supreme Court. And hence my point of this being a temporary situation. Supreme Court upholds Mississippi late arriving ballot in ballot law. Okay, the Supreme Court said today Mississippi could keep the grace period for late arriving mail-in ballots subject to, that's what Trump, he wanted to invalidate. That, their state law says you can do it. Constitution, by the way, gives states the rights to run their elections. The vote was 5-4. Roberts and Justice Amy Coney Barrett joined the three liberals, the three other liberals, some would say. But that's not a correct assessment either. Because most of the time, the liberals are so upset with the way the six of the justices that are considered more conservative vote. You get these cases where one or two of them will peel off and join some of the liberals, and then you get a lot of hoopity-hoopla about it, but this is life. I'm not mad. I'm not mad at Amy Coney Barrett. I'm not mad at Roberts. This is the way it goes. And here's the thing, and this is why I say a temporary loss. The first challenges to Roe v. Wade took place within a year or two after that monstrosity was allowed to take place by a prior Supreme Court. And for the next almost 50 years, challenges, loss. Eventually, the horrible nature of Roe v. Wade was overturned. And now liberals are going to spend the next 50 years, hopefully, maybe longer, maybe never, trying to bring it back. It was horrible, horrific, but it took a while. So we took a loss on we, meaning those that ideologically believe that this whole business, election day should mean election day. If it's not in, done by election day, screw it. Screw it. Well, court didn't agree. Okay. 18 states allow ballots to come in afterwards. 18 of them. All right. What does that mean? You pack up, you cry, you go home? No. It means you start looking for the next way to do it. My contention is, and I don't know whether this will ever pass muster or not, but my initial idea in all of this, we ought to attack the premise that the postmark on envelopes is somehow sacrosanct, that postmarks can't be faked in this day of almost anything. Anybody can be faked. We ought to attack legally the idea that postmarks are a valid way to do it, unless they can be individually checked and blah, blah. Make it, just use the technology of the day. Attack it on those grounds. Find other ways to attack it. Go back over and over and over and over again. Yeah, temporary loss. The real deal, and keep doing what Donald Trump is doing. Look, folks, if you want to look at this as a zero-sum gain, today was a gain. Donald Trump has, in terms of conservatives and what it means, today the president of the United States got control of the federal agencies that liberals had used to rig and come up with the deep state for the ever since Franklin Delano Roosevelt was in office. We're talking almost 100 years. Today, the deep state has officially been taken away from Democrats. This is a big, huge day. It is a day to celebrate. And that's what I'm going to do. I'm going to celebrate it. I'm not feeling at all optimistic, not defeated. And keep attacking the rest of the stuff that we want. Rome wasn't built in a day, neither was the deep state. And the deep state is going to take more than a day, more than one term of the Supreme Court to get rid of it. But today was a big day. Now, that's little Eva. Eva was babysitting for Carole King and Jerry Goffin, and they asked her to record a song they had written, The Babysitter. She recorded it. Became the number one song in the United States as a result in 1962 for Little Eva, who passed away in 2003. James Golden Sternly, Fastest Hour in American Media, continues. A lot more to cover. Stay with us.
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14: I sat down with Colin Farrell to talk about season two of his Apple Plus TV show, Sugar. It's about a detective who turns out to be an alien searching for his missing sister on Earth. 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
15: 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Sugar is somebody who's taken his own personal loss and grief and pain over the disappearance of his sister. 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
16: A new study at JMA Cardiology found that patients with atrial fibrillation can monitor their heart rhythm at home by using a smartphone before treatment. Researchers at the Karolinska Institute say the approach reduced last-minute procedure cancellations by nearly 95%. I'm Yana Derulis for the Worldwide News Network.
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10: By the way, we had a good day in Colorado as well. I'll tell you about that in a bit. First, Justice Thomas was spotted at the Capitol this afternoon. And so you had some reporter, I don't know which organization, was trying to press him on why he was up there. Let's listen in for a little bit. Here is exchange.
0: Justice Thomas, can we ask who you were meeting with today?
1: What'd you say?
0: Can we ask who you were meeting with this afternoon?
1: What'd you say?
0: Who were you meeting with this afternoon?
1: Oh, nobody.
0: You weren't meeting with the speaker, you were in
1: the... Oh, God, no.
0: So oh, God. You doing up
1: here? Oh, just walking.
0: No,
10: just walking?
1: I'm going to tell you about...
0: Tomorrow's going to be a big day for our final day of decisions.
1: Oh, I guess so.
0: You want to give us a sneak peek of some of the decisions?
1: Nope.
0: But you can't tell us why you're up here today. Who you're meeting with? Who are
10: He's
0: you
10: still
0: with
10: walking. Just walking.
0: Are you up here for any particular reason?
10: Just walking.
0: No info on who you may have been meeting with? Anyone in House GOP leadership? That's who has offices in there. Any matters you were up here discussing?
10: He's laughing.
0: Any comment on today's decisions and the end of the Supreme Court term?
1: You have good questions.
0: And any comment on the end
10: questions.
0: Of the term?
1: You have good questions.
0: You want to answer any of them? Any comment at all? Thank you, sir.
10: Oh, you're welcome. That is how to politely and with fun tell somebody to what, Carlos, you said? To what?
2: I didn't say anything.
10: I thought I saw you.
2: To go away.
10: Oh, I thought you said something else. To something off? I agree. That's a beautiful way to tell somebody to just... Colorado, I can start now on this, but we'll get into details. You know, Colorado tried to go like Virginia. You think about a good day, all in all. I mean, yeah, some things didn't work out like we were, but a good day. Colorado, state of Colorado, out there. You know, Colorado, where all the outlaws used to go up when they did things in Dodge City and everything. Let's get on a horse and go to Colorado. Back in the old West. Colorado Supreme Court today decided that the liberal Democrats out there could not implement their plan to get more seats. Colorado Supreme Court deals blow to Democrats' redistricting push. The ruling is the latest blow to efforts for Democrats seeking to put more congressional seats in play. Like Virginia, the court ruled that the Democrats' push to add more seats violated the state constitution. The Democrats had three separate proposals up, and each one of the three was knocked down by the Supreme Court of Colorado. So, Democrats lose again. The same way they were anxious to get Virginia, the same way they tried that in Virginia, didn't twerk. Little Ebonic there didn't twerk in Colorado either. And we're supposed to feel bad today? No, thank you. I'm not going to feel bad about court rulings today.

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3: April 1971, 2 weeks into the filming of The Godfather, director Francis Ford Coppola decides to have a serious meeting with young star Al Pacino over what he and the studio bosses both believed was an underwhelming performance so far. 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
6: Fox News, I'm Tom Graham. The Supreme Court ruling states can continue counting ballots as long as they're postmarked by Election Day. President Trump reacting.
7: The mail-in ballot ruling, which was a little bit surprising, gives people more time to vote illegally, let's say.
6: Now, the legal challenge was part of the Republican president's broader crackdown on most mail-in balloting, which he says breeds fraud. Democrats argue Trump is trying to suppress voter turnout. Seven people have been arrested. They're accused of vandalizing the reflecting pool outside the Lincoln Memorial in Washington.
8: Anyone who comes to this district who thinks that he or she is going to vandalize the reflecting pool or any kind of monument, you're facing 10 years in prison. So don't get smart, because we're on the lookout for them.
6: U.S. Attorney for D.C. Jeanine Pirro. 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
2: Rush.
3: Lastly, as has been widely reported, yesterday I signed the order beginning or for the process of TPS status for Haitians already in the United States. This is a kind of an intermediate immigration status that allows those who are here to remain and to work. And as they work, of course, many send remittances back home. This in and of itself is a form of support to Haiti and a form of economic assistance to Haiti. To qualify, you must have been in the United States before January the 12th, the date of the earthquake. It will be good for 18 months from the date of the issuance, so that will be in July of 2011. So for Haitians in the country who were here before the earthquake, we are now opening up the process of TPS, that intermediate immigration status, for you.
24: Yeah. In 1985, David Bowie and Mick Jagger recorded a version of Martha Reeves and the Vandellas dancing in the streets. Went number one across parts of the UK. Who was that? And what was she saying? That was Janet Napolitano, who was then Obama's DHS secretary in 2010. And did you hear what she said? Did you hear what she said? I'll tell you what we're going to do, Carlos. We're going to play it one more time so that everybody can hear how the TPS for Haitians got started. And listen very carefully to the words that Janet Napolitano said.
3: Lastly, as has been widely reported yesterday, I signed the order beginning or for the process of TPS status for Haitians already in the United States.
24: Stop.
3: This is a
24: stop. Yesterday, I started the process of TPS, temporary protected status, for Haitians already in the United States. This wasn't anyone coming in. This was for Haitians who were already here. And why did she do it? She goes on to explain that there was an earthquake down in Haiti. And as a way of helping Haiti, she was going to give a break to Haitians that were already here so that they could work and start sending money back to their folks in Haiti. And you know what else she said? She said, this is going to last 18 months. It's temporary. It's going to last 18 months. And at the end of 18 months, it's going to be over. You want to hear her say it? Is she making it up? Let's resume it, Carlos. Make sure that I'm saying it correctly. This is Janet Napolitano.
3: Kind of an intermediate immigration status that allows those who are here to remain and to work. And as they work, of course, many send remittances back home. This in and of itself is a form of support to Haiti and a form of economic assistance to Haiti. To qualify, you must have been in the United States before January the 12th, the date of the earthquake. It will be good for 18 months. From the date of the issuance, so that will be in July of 2011.
24: The TPS was supposed to end in July of 2011. Guess what? They're still here. It was supposed to end in July of 2011. And now you have Mark Wayne Mullen and others. Oh, before we get to Mark Wayne Mullen, let's talk to Governor DeWine in Ohio. Cut number six. This is Republican Governor Mike DeWine in Ohio.
25: It is not in the United States' interest, certainly not in Ohio's interest, to have people who are working every single day, who are supporting a family, Yes. We're buying houses, fixing up old houses, starting businesses, and then put deep roots in this country and really are contributing and yank them out. I mean, look at look at what the mayor of Springfield says. Mayor says that is a huge, huge mistake. They're contributing. Rob Rue says they're contributing greatly. Mistake to do that. I would cite also the two Ohio congressmen who have probably the most Haitians, Republicans who have the most Haitians in their district, voted in favor of the extension of TPS. So what I would hope that the Trump administration would do is reconsider this. Look at how it's going to impact states like Ohio. In Ohio, the Haitians are working primarily in manufacturing. They're also working in the food area. But if you look at where they're working across the country, probably the most important area they're working is in healthcare. It's Haitians who many times are taking care of your mom or your dad who has Alzheimer's, taking care of family members who might be in a nursing home. And to say we're going to pull all of those out is just not in our own self-interest.
2: Yeah, we have a...
24: Okay, so it's not in our self-interest, though, but to make people obey the law. Because look at who they... Look at, they work. And they're helping... He didn't go as far as the Democrats said, like that Blunt from Vermont, who said, who's going to wipe our... She used the word asses, but that's what she said. She asked, who's going to wipe our asses if the immigrants... It's not like Jasmine Crockett, who said the black people ain't picking the cotton no more. It's up to the illegal immigrants, was her point, to pick the cotton, and so many others. So, DeWine says we have to keep them here because they're working and they're sending money. Now, I happen to have a story right here. Thick. It is a working paper, the news of a working paper from the Federal Reserve. We know they're independent, right? Court tells us so. The Federal Reserve Bank of Dallas. What happened in communities that experienced large increases in unauthorized immigrant workers between 2021 and 2024? The researchers found that the influx of increased employment, it made employment, but 1% in the unauthorized immigrant workers in the local labor market was associated with approximately a 2.2% increase in home prices, a 1.4% increase in rent. Now just multiply that. You have 11 million illegal immigrants that came in, and you have people now talking about affordability, can't find rent, can't find a place. And Democrats pretend that that there's no impact from having all people that are looking for housing, et cetera. Wait a minute. Haitians are fixing up old houses? You mean they're gentrifying Ohio? That was, Princess Di. Wait a minute, there's gentrification going on. They're pushing out the people in Ohio, taking over their homes. They're gentrifying it. Yes, Princess Di, that's exactly what they're doing. Gentrifying communities, and Mike DeWine wants them to stay. Now, Mark Wayne Mullen was on CNN. And I love this. Well, but before we get to CNN and Jake Tapper, check in with Fox first. That's the name of a pro. No. Anyway, here's cut four, Mark Wayne Mullen on Fox News.
4: Well, temporary protective status in its name itself is exactly what it was designed for. It was never permanent status. It was temporary status. And the court ruled correct on this in the 6-3 decision. These individuals, some of these guys have been here 15 to 20 to 30 years. I understand that. But they had an opportunity during that time. If they wanted to try to change their status, they could. They chose not to. Now the temporary protective status is over. They have to go home. Now, they don't have to go to the country that they came from. If they're not feeling safe, they can go someplace someplace else, but they cannot stay here. Your TPS, temporary protective status, is over. So we will help assist you in leaving if you would like. We'll buy you an airline ticket. We'll give you $2,600 to reestablish yourself someplace else if you don't want to go back to the country you came from. But you have to leave, and we're going to assist you in doing so. And if you choose not to, then we'll pick you up and force you to leave.
24: Well, now let's go and check in with Tapper. Cut five. Cut Tapper with Mr. Mark Wayne Mullen.
2: If the 350,000 temporary protective status holders right now start applying for permanent status, start applying for visas, will they not be deported? Is that a way for them to stay in the U.S. legally?
4: Well, it depends on if they qualify or not. Underneath some visas, when you overstay your visa, when you have to go back to the country you came from. Underneath TPS, while it is still in order, you're able to apply for different status. Now, that doesn't mean that it's going to be accepted. There's a lot of things that take into consideration. First of all, have you been here and been charged with a felony, or do you have a criminal background? Do you have pending charges against you? Those won't be accepted. If you've been here and you've been living off the taxpayer dollars, meaning that you're part of social programs, those won't be accepted either. If you've been here and you've had a full-time paying job, underneath some circumstances, those would apply. But you have to go through the regular steps that every other immigrant that wants to come to the country legally has to go through. So I can't say that everybody's going to be accepted, but you are eligible to apply. Nothing prevents you from applying, filling out the application, but nothing's prevented them since they've been here underneath TPS either. So,
24: and let's leave it there. Let's check in with Ariana Presley. That's the bald head chick. Out of Massachusetts, cut number eight. This is what she has to say, weigh in, and then we've got more. Yeah, she's the bald head chick, and then we're going to move on to some. As soon as you see the bald head, you know it's her. It's like cue ball. It's like, yo, baby, bald head. Oh, that's Ayanna. She's got

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4: Well, I have an answer for that question. Chicago's not a safe place to visit. People go there anyway. Carlos went to Chicago. I wouldn't go to Chicago right now. But Carlos went to Chicago. He did okay. He came back home late. But he came back home. South Central is not a place, L.A., to me, not a safe place to visit. I'm not going to me, depending on your religion, Dearborn, Michigan might not be a safe place to visit. Depending on if, you know, whatever, doesn't stop people from going to Dearborn. There are certain elements in Philadelphia, at night especially, that are not safe to visit. Washington, D.C. used to not be a safe place to visit before Donald Trump's second term started. He kind of fixed that. So right now, Washington's on the place, but Washington, D.C. wasn't a safe place to visit. If you in a certain section of Dallas, blue city. In fact, you could just look at any blue city and just put next to it, if you write it on a map, not safe to visit. Because most of the time, blue cities are not safe to visit. Snow. All right, one other thing. We got to get to this. Got to move off that. I have more, but we got to move off it. I want y'all to know who the real bigots are in America. I know this because we got scolded from the pulpit. Well, not we. Some of y'all got scolded from the pulpit. By Senator Raphael Warnock. Let's listen to Raphael Warnock identify who you are, the bigots in modern-day America.
5: We Christian folk have been blind to our bigotry, to the ways in which we are inhospitable to those who have another way to the center. And then Jews and Muslims and Hindus and Sikhs and others had to stand up and say, we too know something about the glory of God. We talked about equal protection under the law while marginalizing members of the LGBTQ community. But then they found their voice and said, we too know something about the glory of God. It takes all of us to see the glory of God. So we have to push hard against bigotry, and racism, and anti-Semitism, and transphobia, xenophobia in all of its forms, because it is violence not only against humanity but against divinity. It is an offense to the glory of God.
4: Today in 2022, R. Kelly was sentenced to bend over. I'm sorry. Was sentenced to federal prison for 30 years. Bend over, boy. For using his celebrity status to sexually abuse children and women. 2022. He still got a long way to go before he gets out.
6: I believe I can fly.
4: You better do something.
6: I believe I can touch the sky.
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0: opening doors for countless black artists who followed. Another sad night that I got. But a change is going to come, made him immortal. Inspired by the civil rights movement, that song became one of America's defining music statements of hope and perseverance. A long time coming, but I know a change gonna come. His life was cut tragically short at 33, yet his influence still lives in every soul singer who dares to dream big. Honest you do,
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2: I sat down with Colin Farrell to talk about season two of his Apple Plus TV show, Sugar. It's about a detective who turns out to be an alien searching for his missing sister on Earth. Farrell says what he loves most about playing Sugar is his positivity.
3: He loves human beings. He loves the tactility of human beings. He loves how flawed human beings are. That's kind of one of the things that fascinates him, how broken we are and how through those fractures and those breaks, we're still capable of decency. Sugar is somebody who's taken his own personal loss and grief and pain over the disappearance of his sister. 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
2: But Farrell is not just an actor on the show. He's also the executive producer. What does that guy think?
3: I mean, I would love to get four or five seasons out of this.
2: Sugar Season 2 is on Apple TV+. Cooper Lawrence, Entertainment News, Worldwide News Network, New York.
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11: The clip of the day. You want to hear it, it's the clip of the day.
0: You know, you people in Connecticut, I don't know whether to laugh or feel sorry for you. You gave us Chris Murphy, Senator. He was on NBC News giving his version of, here it is.
12: Okay, let's zero in on that topic that you raised earlier, and that is your new bill to raise the minimum wage. You are calling for a minimum wage of $25 an hour. It has not been raised nationally since above $7.25 an hour since 2009. The most recent analysis from the Congressional Budget Office said that even a $17 per hour raise would result in massive job cuts. Would your bill actually do more harm than good?
13: No, it wouldn't. And there's plenty of economic analysis to show that if you gradually raise the minimum wage to $25 an hour, you're going to create more jobs than you're going to lose. And my bill doesn't do it automatically. But this is actually a unifying issue. And so when I talk about how you bring Republicans who voted for Trump over to the Democratic side, an aggressive increase in the minimum wage is part of the answer. If you ask Democrats in an open survey what they think the minimum wage should be, they say $27.
14: Yeah, you know what? Enough. He just goes on rambling. Folks, let me just say, it is not a unifying matter. Most sane economists tell you, and you can just look at the evidence. Look what happened in L.A. Look what happened in Seattle. What they're doing to the hotel business. How they've destroyed the restaurant business in Seattle. You force these minimum wages, people lose jobs, period. The only people that don't seem to understand this are Democrats, for some reason. Lady, we're going to leave you today. Well, this is Kenny, but we're talking about Lionel. And why are we talking about Lionel? Oh, this is Lionel's version? Yeah, Lionel. And you know, Kenny did this too. We're playing this because, ladies and gentlemen, it was this day in 1988 that Brenda Ritchie was arrested in Beverly Hills, California. Brenda discovered Lionel with a young woman in bed, and she wasn't having it. She went to full beatdown mode. $5,000 bailed her out. The charges of the beatdown were eventually dropped. We gotta go. May God bless and protect each and every single one of you, your family, and your loved ones. Love and gratitude for your being here with me, allowing me to be with you. God willing, back tomorrow for the Tuesday edition of Boston Early's Rush Hour. Until then, I bid you adieu. Bye. Lose yourself
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22: Another round of talks. I'm Lisa LaSera, Fox News. President Trump says Special Envoy Steve Witkoff and Jared Kushner are on the way to Dubai to meet with Iranian leaders.
23: President Trump saying that tomorrow's meeting came at the request of Iran. Now, Iran's foreign ministry is saying this is not the case and that while they've been in contact with mediators in Qatar, that no technical talks are scheduled.
22: Fox's Alexandria Hoff. The U.S. and Iran traded strikes over the weekend but have also paused attacks again today. White House Deputy Chief of Staff Stephen Miller reacting after the Supreme Court ruled states can continue counting ballots as long as they're postmarked by Election Day. Miller saying the American people want the SAVE Act passed.
24: 80 million Americans elected a Republican Senate majority, and they elected a Republican Congress to deliver on this fundamental priority. It must get done.
22: The SAVE Act would eliminate mail-in voting, except in some circumstances, and calls for ID and proof of citizenship to vote. Senate Majority Leader John Thune has said it does not have the support it needs to pass. A California man charged with sending a fake ransom note in the Nancy Guthrie case is expected to plead guilty.
2: Sources tell Fox Derek Anthony Colella is expected to change his not guilty plea to guilty Thursday on a federal charge of transmitting a demand for ransom with intent to abuse, threaten, or harass. The 42-year-old of Hawthorne, California, is accused of sending text messages and calling the family of Nancy Guthrie days after the 84-year-old went missing, demanding Bitcoin. Prosecutors say through the course of the investigation, they discovered he was acting as an imposter, trying to take advantage of the ongoing situation.
22: Fox's Kristen Goodwin. Officials think Nancy Guthrie, the mother of Today Show host Savannah Guthrie, was forcibly taken from her Tucson area home February 1st, but the circumstances surrounding her disappearance are still unclear. 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
10: Served vacation. I will tell you a little bit about myself. I've known McGraw for about 15 years, so I've got some good McGraw stories, but we've got a good show for you tonight. We are going to talk to Mark Chandler about Iran. That'll be in the second half of this hour. In the second hour, we're going to talk to Kenneth C. Davis. He's a good personal friend of mine. He's a historian, and he's the author of the Don't Know Much About book series. And then in the third hour, the phone call hour, we are going to take your phone calls. And I want to know more about you, and you can call in and talk about me. 1-844-2-McGraw is the phone number. 1-844-2-McGraw. 1-844-262-4729. And you can call now and leave a voicemail, or you can call in live in the third hour and talk to us. It is America at Night. Again, my name is Josh Gilbert, sitting in for McGraw for the next couple of days. It is Monday, and that means it's McFarland Mondays. And we are joined by Scott McFarland. He is the chief Washington correspondent and anchor over at Midas Touch. And Scott, thank you for joining us on America at Night.
11: Hey, Josh, good to be with you.
10: Now, we've got somebody to talk to us about Iran here in the second part of this hour, but I was listening back to your conversation with McGraw from last Monday, and I got to tell you, I got a little deja vu, because everything that you guys talked about last week is happening again this week. So it's a pretty interesting time over there, and nothing seems to be getting done. We're going around in circles.
12: Oh, this is like a Monday tradition now, to go around in these types of circles, Josh, where the morning begins with the Trump administration trying to express optimism about reaching a better peace deal or reaching a more fulsome peace deal with Iran just before the markets open, just before oil prices can be impacted by this. But as Trump's fellow Republicans tell me on Capitol Hill, including this evening, they don't trust Iran as far as they can throw Iran.
10: Yes.
12: And these talks can keep disintegrating because there's not necessarily a good faith actor on the other side. And Josh, you saw the president's frustration manifest itself on his social media account, where he started slamming gas producers, oil companies, without lowering gas prices sufficiently, even though he's claiming the war is over. I'm not sure the gas companies agree the war seems over.
10: And that good faith, that's the phrase right now. Is either side making good faith efforts? Is Iran making good faith efforts? We'll get into a lot of that in the second part of this hour, Scott. While we have you, I want to talk about the Supreme Court. You spent years as the CBS News justice correspondent. You know how this space works. Big decisions handed down today, even bigger ones tomorrow yet to come. But I want to talk, before we get into what we saw today, how does this all work? I mean, I'm getting the vibes of the proverbial college student who goes to class all year, and then right at the very end, right at the end of June, they rush all this stuff and then go on recess. So how does it generally work? They get the hearings all year long. They mull over them. They make decisions. And then just at the end of June, they let them slip out.
12: Some of the more contentious ones tend to fall to the end because they need more time to go back and forth. There's a bit of a persuasion campaign that takes place here, Josh. We have justices trying to convince each other to join a side. And when you get the thorniest possible issues, we saw some of those today, it takes more time and more space. But I also want to note, as we talk about the three big cases decided today, there was one that happened a few weeks ago that was bigger, and one that could come as early as tomorrow, which could be bigger. Tomorrow we could get the birthright citizenship ruling, whether birthright citizenship remains a constitutional guarantee in America. is written in the Constitution itself. Everybody seems to think the court will uphold birthright citizenship, but it's going to be interesting to see the margins, to see who's on which side and what the dissents would be. The biggest ruling of this session was the gutting of the Voting Rights Act, which permitted states in the South to redraw their district lines just before the elections. And so in recent weeks, Josh, if they had just held back that ruling till today or tomorrow, it would have been too late for Tennessee, for Alabama, for Mississippi to try to redraw their lines. So the timing of that one was really important by the court. But today was a mixed bag. Some for Trump, some against him.
0: And when it comes to that redistricting thing, we're going to talk primaries shortly, and I want to know if the redistricting decision is rearing its head in these primaries already. But when it comes to that, releasing that early, when typically they leave the big ones for the end, is that we know the Supreme Court is not political. They're apolitical. But are they? Did they slip this out because they know they have an inkling that certain parties can use this?
12: Can't say it's their motivation, but they sure as hell knew that they were going to be releasing that decision with sufficient time for some states in the South to scramble, because they did within hours. It took Tennessee about the course of a couple days to redraw their lines after that decision came down. I mean, I spent more time, you know, doing a household chore than it took Tennessee to redraw its lines. They were aware of that, and part of the negotiation or the persuasion campaign is give some, get some. And I think when you see a 5-4 majority, like you saw today, in this decision to uphold some states accepting mail-in ballots after Election Day, you saw some of the push and pull that makes a 5-4 majority possible.
0: McFarland Monday. Scott McFarland is joining us, Chief Washington Correspondent with Midas Touch. Let's jump into some of these. And this is legal stuff. This is Supreme Court stuff. A lot of it is heady, but you're going to keep it simple for us. Supreme Court mail-in ballot ruling came down today. They have said that they will accept mail-in ballots that are, what, postmarked on Election Day, which means, are they even still counting in California, all those mail-in ballots? How long does it take to get all the mail-in ballots, and what was the decision here?
12: This is going to impact about a dozen states, and somewhat counterintuitively, Josh, the state that was challenging here was Mississippi, challenging, you know, the limitations the Trump administration would like to see put on mail-in ballots. What the Supreme Court has ruled is permissible is so long as the ballot is cast and postmarked by Election Day, the state need not have it in its possession at the county elections board by Election Day. If the Postal Service is moving sluggishly in some rural areas, or the Postal Service is backed up and the mailing ballot arrives a couple days late, so long as it's been postmarked properly, it can still be counted. And that does open up the capacity of more people to vote. How about military serving overseas? How about people with family emergencies who are voting by absentee, by mail? We're no longer at the mercy of the Postal Service to determine how many votes are counted in an election. The Supreme Court was pretty clear here, Josh, that overseeing of elections, regulation of elections, is the state's business, not the federal government's. And that's going to run counter to what Trump's trying to do right now, which is pass this Save America Act, which would federalize some restrictions on mail-in voting.
0: In some states, if I'm not mistaken, do all mail-in. Everything is mail-in. You mail it in, and you've got plenty of time to take it home, sit at the kitchen table with it, put your stamp on it, send it in. I don't even know if you have to put a stamp on it. It seems counterintuitive. That would be a poll tax, right, Scott?
12: That's exactly right. Election communications come with a postage prepaid envelope to return it in. Good folks of Oregon and Colorado were raising their hands saying, yeah, we almost overwhelmingly vote by mail. It's really the Postal Service that's at the fulcrum of this, Josh, because as those who live in very rural, remote areas know, the Postal Service delivery system is on a different kind of schedule than those who live in a suburb with the post office down the street. So they want to be able to provide some flexibility, and you want to include more people in voting. I mean, you don't want to shrink the number of people who are available to vote in an election, no matter what one's purview is, no matter what one's perspective is on the 2020 election or Trumpism in general. Nobody's advocating that fewer people should vote. Everybody wants the broadest possible palette of voters. And I'll also add this. I talked to a lot of election security folks today. They were very busy today. And they make pretty clear, a slow vote count is an accurate vote count. Though people, you know, get frustrated about how long it takes California, and I'm with you on that, and how long it takes, you know, states like Maryland or states like Vermont, it doesn't mean the vote count is anything but righteous and accurate.
10: And that will present itself here as we have a big election. The midterms are coming up. We're going to talk primaries in a second. But one more Supreme Court note. They expanded Trump's power to fire officials. And Scott, break this down. Is this an earth shaker or is this a big news? But in reality, this is just something that Congress would probably just have to step in and start doing
12: much
10: their job.
12: It's much closer to an earth shaker.
10: Okay.
12: This was a top shelf case. It rivals the gutting of the Voting Rights Act in terms of importance out of this session. What the Supreme Court has done in a very split decision was determine the president has the capacity and the power to pretty much fire anybody inside federal commissions, boards, federal government agencies, including career civil servants, independently functioning operators inside the government. The one exception, apparently, is the Federal Reserve Board, where the court today ruled Trump can't fire one of the governors with whom he has disagreements. But what can happen here is potentially a neutering of the safeguards that keep civil servants in their jobs if the president doesn't like the policies they're enacting or doesn't like something about them. This could be uniquely broad and sweeping in a concentration of power inside the Oval Office. And it's not just this president. The next president will have it. So there's concern on both sides of the political aisle. This may be too much power. We're giving any one man or one woman to overhaul people who follow science, people who are experts at things, people who keep the country safe and secure if the president isn't keen on them.
10: And again, this would require Congress to step in and start making laws and passing legislation to rein in some of that executive power that they've handed over to that part of the government. But give me a few names. I mean, if he can't fire Jerome Powell or the other governors at the Fed, which is another ruling that came down today, who could he fire? 4 or 5 years ago, could he fire Anthony Fauci? Can he fire? Who are these agencies that we would be worried about him just coming in and putting the axe to?
12: You picked a great example, Josh, about somebody at the National Institutes of Health who heretofore has had civil service protection and all kinds of safeguards against a politically motivated firing and who has union representation and had the safeguards of the career civil service. Those appear to have been shattered today. So let's say there's a whole bunch of climatologists working for the federal government who acknowledge climate change or argue for policies to combat climate change. A president who doesn't believe in climate change can just fire them all. How about a president who doesn't believe in vaccines? Firing all the doctors who work on vaccines at the Department of Health and Human Services. These are the types of tools that could be available to a president now. Or how about a president just doesn't like the politics of people who work in Washington, D.C. or New York City or Los Angeles and wants to fire them because they may not be politically aligned with him? This is a unique amount of power. And one could argue, I know this because they've been arguing it to me today, that you risk starving the federal government of experts, people who are very good at keeping us healthy, secure, a strong functioning country for political motivations. And that's not a one party dynamic. The next guy can do it too.
10: Yeah, and let's go on to primaries now, because I want to make sure that we got enough time. You're a D.C. guy, America 250. There's a big state fair happening out on the Mall. I want to hear your side of the story. But with the primaries going on right now, has that redistricting decision shown up in some of the primaries?
12: It certainly raises the stakes, because there are fewer competitive races across America now than there were before all the gerrymandering that was unleashed in May and June. I'm telling you, there's a story developing in Colorado that is captivating Washington, D.C. tonight. In Colorado, it's primary day tomorrow, and it was to be a boring night with very little drama, very little interest. But all of a sudden, Some insurgent Democrats are putting scares into the entrenched, powerful Democrats running for nomination for re-election in Colorado tomorrow. It popped up out of nowhere. This is symmetrical, Josh, to what we saw in New York City, where you saw a branch of Democratic socialists knock out entrenched incumbents with very little warning. If tomorrow in Colorado, if you're doing the show at this time tomorrow night, and you hear that Senator John Hickenlooper or Congresswoman Diana DeGette have lost their primaries against unknown, under-certified challengers, people who have not been in elected office before or have, you know, long-standing federal government ties, we got an issue going on here. It's not just an anti-Republican sentiment in the polling you're seeing. It's an anti-incumbent sentiment. People want elected officials who are more aggressive about pricing, and they will hold both parties accountable unless they see some movement. Watch Colorado tomorrow.
0: Yep, and I just went to the grocery store. My shopping days is Sundays, and it ain't getting any cheaper.
12: Brutal.
0: I'll tell you that much.
12: I mean, dude, when did we start paying $6 for smaller boxes of cereal? When did that start? Because that needs to end.
0: I mean, I think I paid $9 for some juice that was normally $4. So everything's getting more expensive. Let's talk before we let you go. McFarland Monday, Scott McFarland, chief Washington correspondent and anchor at Midas Touch. Let's talk about D.C. What's going on the mall? The Great American State Fair, Freedom 250, America 250. You talk to a Republican, and they'll say it's the biggest crowds they've ever seen. You talk to a Democrat, and they say nobody's showing up. What do you see?
12: Well, let me give you the contrarian argument, or the argument in between. The crowds are humble. They are not large. I'm in this city every day. I'm near the National Mall many times a week. This is a nothing crowd on the National Mall for the Great American State Fair. It's not a single person's fault. It's been miserable weather. I mean, it's been, you know, those days, sticky 98 degrees. You feel like you're sweating the second you open the door. It's been storming. They've had to cancel parts of the shows because of storms. And then, oh, by the way, the week's going to end here at the Great American State Fair with a feels-like temperature of 107 degrees. I'm not sure who wants to be hanging out on the National Mall with no air conditioning, no indoor plumbing, and no place to shield yourself. That's been a problem. But it's been politicized. Hard to deny it's been politicized.
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0: Vacation all week. My name is Josh Gilbert, sitting in the chair. I want to thank Scott McFarland, McFarland Mondays. And coming up next, we're talking Iran with Mark Chandler. It is America at Night. My name is Josh Gilbert. Thanks for having me.
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1: Fox News. I'm Deborah Valentine. The Supreme Court releasing decisions on major cases today, including a 5-4 decision upholding a Mississippi law allowing postmarked mail-in ballots up to 5 days from an election. President Trump reacts.
3: That was a ruling that was, I think it was very detrimental to honest elections. But it is what it is.
1: The president says the decision makes passage of the Save America Act all the more important. Fox's Jared Halpern.
4: The Save America Act would restrict the use of mail-in ballots while adding proof of citizenship and voter ID requirements for voters.
1: The high court's expected to make public its ruling on birthright citizenship tomorrow. Tuesday's the last day of the high court's current term. The U.S. and Iran will meet for peace talks in Doha, Qatar on Tuesday. Fighting between the U.S. and Iran erupted over the weekend after IRGC attacks in the Persian Gulf. 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
0: Back to America at Night. My name is Josh Gilbert, filling in for McGraw-Milhaven. He is on vacation. I'll give you a little bit more about myself in the third hour, and we can have a chance to chat. That is the time where you give us a call. You can dial us at any time, 1-844-2-McGraw, 1-844-262-4729. You can call now. You can leave a voicemail. You can call us in the third hour. And we can chat a little bit, but as we roll on here, we're going to talk Iran. And Mark Chandler is a retired U.S. Marine Corps intelligence officer and former deputy director for intelligence for the Joint Chiefs of Staff. He is now professor of practice and director of government relations for the National Intelligence Community at Coastal Carolina University. And Mark, on this, the Independence Day week leading up to the holiday, I just want to first and foremost say thank you for your service.
18: Josh, thank you very much, and thanks for having me tonight. I appreciate it.
0: Absolutely. I noted to the last guest that we had on that last week he and McGraw talked about Iran, and I'm having deja vu because this week the same talking points are the same again. It feels like we're having a Freaky Friday moment here.
18: I think we are. It's kind of deja vu all over again, as Yogi Berra would say, looking back on this. It's one day advance and the next day retreat and go back and forth and do the same thing the next day.
0: So I want to talk about the Strait of Hormuz. This is the flashpoint. This is they're holding it for ransom. They're taking it hostage. How did the Strait work before we got into this to begin with?
18: Well, first and foremost, and Josh, I like how you contextualize that by holding it hostage and holding it for ransom, because that's exactly what Iran is doing. They have gained strategic leverage over not only the U.S., but pretty much the world economy, you know, just because simple 20% of the oil flows through there. But that 20% has a ripple effect. And before we got into this situation, before the bombs started dropping, there were 100, 200 ships going through there a day, carrying commercial traffic and oil going back and forth. It is an international waterway. So when we talk about holding it hostage, or I hear a lot of reports about, whether it's from the administration, from the media, saying, you know, Iran's going to relinquish control or Iran's going to open, that tacitly says you're giving Iran control of the straits. Well, it's international waterways and they don't have it, except they do through threats. And we see how effective those threats have come for Iran to give them that strategic advantage.
0: And I'm wondering, you know, we've put sanctions on Iran for years. We have had strict rules on them. We have frozen assets. We have threatened them. We've signed an agreement under the Obama administration regarding them. Why is it just now? Why, since there have been attacks from this administration, why did they start to exert their control over the Strait now? Why hadn't they done it over the past 40, 50 years?
18: Well, actually, in the 80s, they did disrupt shipping through there. They attacked U.S. naval ships. They attacked some tankers, commercial tankers that were going through. They laid mines in there, and they created a crisis back in the 80s. And at that time, President Reagan, he bombed the Navy, Iranian Navy, took out a lot of their ships. Not an extensive campaign like we saw recently under the Trump administration. So that kind of stopped Iran. They said, okay, we pushed too far. We're not going to do that. But they recognized back then that they can influence things. I think what happened here is, number one, our military did a phenomenal job military-wise. You know, I could not be more proud of the operations our military conducted. They achieved the objectives that the political policymakers set forth for them. So that's done. That's good. Iran could not face us militarily. So what they did is they struck back against the infrastructure of our allies to try to exert that control. And then, realizing the criticality of the straits and how they could hold it hostage, they kind of let the genie out of the bottle. Something they haven't done, but they exerted complete control over the straits. And I think they didn't know what they had in their hands when they started it. And that has just grown as they have seen the economic pressure applied domestically in the United States and internationally around the world.
0: And I don't even know if I want to bring up what's in this agreement that we were talking about last week, we were touting last week, because, I mean, everything could change this time next Monday. But where does Iran see this going? I see here in some of these notes that they want to tax and toll the Strait from here to four, which could give them upwards of $40 billion a year just on shipping traffic.
18: Well, they could, Josh. And first and foremost, I'll go back to, we can't allow Iran to de facto have control of the straits. And it is an international waterway. We cannot allow them. It's, as a matter of fact, it's against international law to charge tolls. You can on the Suez Canal. That's managed by Egypt. The Panama Canal, they're managed. And it was set up in international law decades and decades ago for the Bosphorus and Dardanelles, for Turkey to get a little bit of transit, ship traffic into the Black Sea. But that's it. You cannot charge tolls in an international waterway. So if we allow that, then we're setting a very bad precedent. I would say that's extortion. And if the U.S. allows it, we're being extorted. If the Gulf states allow it, they're being extorted out there. So we have to look at that. But you're talking about future income. Let's go back. I have, as an intelligence analyst, I have some concerns about the 14 points. And let's see what's happened since the MOU's been signed. The sanctions have been released from Iran. They're shipping their oil and allowed to sell their oil for dollars now. So they have been getting millions of dollars a day. We lifted our blockade. So everything's flowing freely. So they're gaining an economic incentive already to the tune of millions of dollars per day. And if it goes out the full 60 days, that could be in the billions. That's just cash flow. That's immediate cash flow coming in for them right now. We're not even talking other sanctions or releasing frozen funds. So it's a financial windfall for Iran at this point, not even looking at that toll issue.
0: And the only winner I currently see, if that's the case, is Iran. Iran seems to be better off on a better footing than when the whole thing started.
18: As much as it pains me to say this, you know, I fought two wars in the Middle East, and Iran was one of my problem sets that I faced on the Joint Staff and in Defense Intelligence Agency. And to see how they have gained an advantage in these negotiations, I think the administration wants a deal so bad that we're trying to entice Iran. And I've got to tell you, every administration since Carter has tried to engage Iran either diplomatically or fiscally and failed. So you're looking at another iteration of that where Iran is drawing this out and benefiting from it in some way, shape, or form, whether that's financially or no harassment or no military attacks. And it's a bad precedent to continue, and it would be a bad legacy to leave going forward on this. So it's kind of like doing the same thing over and over and expecting different results.
0: Yeah,
18: I don't see anything different happening right now.
0: And Trump says he loves the inflation. We know that that's not true. There's pain at the pump. There's pain at the grocery store. Midterms are coming up. Is Iran savvily using our midterms to push Trump into making a really bad deal?
18: I think they are. I think they might be a little bit savvy. One thing that I talk to students about, and I talk to all my analysts about working on, is let's don't mirror image. Let's don't project our behavior on our adversary or our reactions on our adversary and look at that. But I think Iran might be trying to push us down. They just bought another 60 days. So this tit for tat strike situation that started last Thursday and went through Sunday morning, you know, that's over. You might see those. Any ceasefire, you're going to see things like that. But effectively, they're pushing this to August. August is a lot closer to the midterm elections, and Iran probably is betting that Trump will not want to initiate offensive operations that close to the elections and drive up gas prices again. You know, it's politics is kind of driving diplomacy and military planning right now, or military operations.
0: Now, last year, we saw a lot of uprisings in the streets of Iran. They closed down all the internet. They shut it off. We heard hundreds of killings, hundreds of deaths related to what amounted to be a somewhat of a mini rebellion. If we had struck while that fervent fever was going through Iran with its own people, could we have been more successful?
18: Well, two things. And if I may, Josh, I'm glad you brought up the protesters, because when you go look at the 14 points and you go listen to any of the talk that's going back and forth among anybody, whether it's the U.S. and Iran or Europe and Iran, anyone, they're not talking about the protesters anymore. The thousands that were jailed and killed, we don't mention that. So when you look at the MOU itself, first and foremost, it's talking about, I think it's point two, says neither nation will interfere in the internal affairs of the other. Well, that right there says we're not going to try to support any kind of movement inside Iran or facilitate any protests. So we kind of set those protesters up and we kind of pushed them aside and said, okay, well, thanks for protesting. We're not going to help you. But could we have helped them? Here's the thing. What a lot of people in the West don't understand is how draconian and oppressive the Iranian regime is. I mean, they are still conducting executions to this day of anybody who protested, spoke out against the government, or is suspected of colluding with the United States or Israel. So that's how they have maintained control. It happened. They killed thousands during the Obama administration, and we just don't go for that. But there's no way, especially now, I mean, the internet is still virtually shut down. There's a little bit of work, but there's no way for an internal movement to form or coalesce around a rallying cry or a body. There's just nobody in there, because as soon as somebody like that is identified by the Islamic regime, they're taken off the table. And they're taken off the table usually by execution or long-term prison. So you can't have a movement form. It's going to have to come from somewhere else. Maybe there's some exiles, the Shah's son, there's talk of that. But who's he going to connect with internal? The Iranian people, they are not a coalesced

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13: Josh Gilbert filling in for McGraw, and we've got a lot of stuff left to do. Kenneth C. Davis is going to join us, historian, to talk about Independence Day 1776 and all the things that went into it. But I'm looking forward to chatting with you in the third hour. Give us a call, 1-844-2-McGraw, 1-844-262-4729, and you can text us as well at that number. I have something that I want to propose to you. I'll give you the elevator pitch now. We'll get into it a little bit more in the third hour. But Independence Day, which is what I like to call it, Independence Day is coming up on Saturday. It's the 4th of July. I propose to you, the listeners, that we change the name of the holiday back to Independence Day, and that's what it says on the calendar, and we celebrate every Independence Day going forward on the first Saturday in July. Observe the holiday on that previous Friday, and whatever that happens to be, maybe it's the 7th, maybe it's the 2nd, but we have Independence Day on a Saturday. You get a 3-day weekend for most people, 2 days of partying, rest on the third day, and it just always ends up seeming like it's going to be better than when it falls on a random Wednesday or a Tuesday, right in the middle of the week. So we'll get into that. We'll take an informal America at Night poll and see if you guys want to try that out as well. I'll write up the amendment. I'll send it off to Congress. We'll see if we can get it ratified. But it's a test run this year. Independence Day falling on a Saturday, most people getting that Friday off as an observed holiday, and I think it actually just works out better that way. We'll find out in the third hour what you think. 1-844-2-McGraw. You can text or call 1-844-262-4729. Kenneth C. Davis, historian, coming up next.

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13: Several big decisions hours away from being released. I'm Lisa Lucera, Fox News. Tomorrow is the final day of the Supreme Court's current term and three major rulings expected.
14: Cases include the closely watched challenge to President Trump's executive order limiting birthright citizenship. Lower courts have concluded the action violates or likely violates the 14th Amendment. Another case is one involving a Republican challenge to campaign finance limits and LGBTQ rights cases from Idaho and West Virginia that deal with transgender students in public school sports.
13: Fox's Tanya J. Powers, when asked by reporters about the birthright ruling, the president said it's up to the justices and pointed to today's ruling on firing a federal trade commissioner, and it was an important win.
15: This Lauder case was the big case today. That was really a big case because it gave strength to presidents and strength to the presidency, a very important case.
13: The high court ruled the president had the right to fire Rebecca Slaughter even without cause. The president had argued keeping her on was inconsistent with his administration's priorities. But in the case of Federal Reserve Governor Lisa Cook, the Supreme Court ruled she can stay in her position for now. The administration had claimed that she lied on a mortgage application, which she denied. More than 100 people deported from the United States to Venezuela just hours before last week's earthquakes are missing after their hotel collapsed. That's according to the Associated Press, as rescue crews continue to comb through the rubble.
16: American crews from California, Florida, and Virginia are operating under the State Department's Disaster Assistance Response Team, which is also coordinating with the U.S. military. 130 Marines arrived in the hardest hit city of La Guaira. Their goal is to open the port so badly needed supplies can reach those who need it.
13: Fox's Nate Foy in La Guaira, Venezuela. 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
24: Revolutionary War, the stuff leading up to it, the interesting things that happened afterwards. 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So thank you for joining us on America at Night. Coming up next, a little history lesson about the Revolutionary War with my friend Kenneth C. Davis, historian and author of the Don't Know Much About Book series. 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
13: Join the conversation in the coming minutes. Next hour, phone lines, open phone lines, 1-844-2-McGraw, 1-844-2-McGraw, 1-844-262-4729. You can call or text that number. We'll talk about, we'll take the America at Night poll and see, can we move Independence Day to the first Saturday of the month? That's my idea. I'll get into it a little bit more. But talking about America 250, are you celebrating? Are you going to go out to D.C. for the Great American State Fair? Are you going to celebrate at home and celebrate like we did 50 years ago for the bicentennial in 1976? We'll talk about it all in the next hour. Give us a call, 1-844-2-McGraw. That's for calls and texts. And the voicemails. Josh Gilbert filling in for McGraw. We'll be back at the top of the hour talking to you.

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7: Fox News, I'm Deborah Valentine. Rulings from the Supreme Court Tuesday include a decision on President Trump's efforts to block birthright citizenship. Fox's Jared Halpern.
8: Since its ratification following the Civil War, the 14th Amendment has been understood to grant U.S. citizenship to anyone born on American soil. An executive order from President Trump would end that for children born to parents in the country illegally or temporarily.
7: Three firefighters dead, two hurt while battling wildfires in Colorado and Utah. Colorado Governor Jared Polis identifies the firefighters killed.
9: Emily Barker of Clinton Township, Michigan. Nick Hutcherson of Glendale, Arizona. And Sidney Watson of Warrior, Alabama.
7: The wildfires have thus far burned over 200,000 acres. 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
2: Back on the show, we'll take one more phone call if we've got time. Ramin is on the line. Hello, Ramin.
3: Hi, in 1776, here in the San Francisco Bay Area, the Spanish set up the Presidio, which means a military fort, and we became part of the Spanish Empire here on July 4th, 1776.
2: Is that right? On the 4th of July?
3: Well, actually, on 1776, it says the sign on the Presidio. Yeah. I'm not sure if it was on July 4th. I'm sorry. Same year. But I think the missions were set up in the late 1760s. But then the Spanish Empire was crumbling and Mexico got independence as a country in 1810, 1820. And then we did a war with Mexico 1848, and then so California became a state in 1850. And then I read a book, it was called Bury My Heart in Wounded Knee. It was about the native battles from 1860 to 1890, and that was all the territory from California to Minnesota from 1860 to 1890 we conquered, when there was like the railroad was built in the late 1880s and millions of buffalo were still around. And anyhow, thank you so much for the bicentennial. As a child, guess where I was for the bicentennial fireworks in Iran, because there was a lot of Americans living there. We grew up in American culture.
2: How about that?
3: So I was there. And then that guest of yours from Idaho, it's pronounced Iran, not Iran. Like, we don't say Italy.
2: Italian. Well, so some people say some people say Italians sometimes.
3: It's Iran, and in the 1930s, the English name went from Persia to Iran. And the thing is that they've been abiding by the negotiations, but we're not stopping the invasion of Lebanon, in which our friend is using like phosphorus and shooting at ambulances and hospital workers.
2: Yeah, and Ramin, I'll back you up on that. This is a two-front war, and they don't seem to be stopping. They make agreements as well on that side of the front, but then the fighting keeps happening there, and it's affecting the whole situation. Ramin, thanks for calling.
3: Thank you.
2: Thanks for reminding us, 1776, over on that side of the country, it was still Spanish, and maybe that's just what makes us so great, is that we are built from so many different parts and pieces. The French were here for a long time, and the French actually helped us gain our independence. So English, French, Spanish, then the Germans came over, and then we've got a lot of throughout the 1800s and 1900s and 2000s still making us a great nation from all of our parts and pieces. Thank you for joining us for America at Night. I'm Josh Gilbert, filling in for McGraw-Milhaven. I'll be back tomorrow night. Call us and leave us a voicemail. 844-2-McGraw, 844-2-McGraw. Tell me what you think about my idea on Independence Day, the 4th of July, and tell me what you think about anything. We'll be back tomorrow night. It's America at Night with McGraw-Milhaven. Josh Gilbert filling in tonight. Thanks so much to Alex and Rich, as well as you, the listeners, for tuning in.
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14: Mail-in ballots stand. I'm Deborah Valentine, Fox News. The Supreme Court ruled Monday that states can continue counting ballots as long as they're postmarked by Election Day, rejecting the Republican National Committee challenge to a Mississippi law. White House Deputy Chief of Staff for Policy, Steven Miller, tells Fox's Ingram Engel the American people are standing by the Save America Act to ban mail-in ballots.
15: 80 million Americans elected a Republican Senate majority, and they elected a Republican Congress to deliver on this fundamental priority. It must get done.
14: President Trump told reporters Monday there will be exceptions for illness, members of the military, and Americans who are out of the country. The Save America Act requiring Americans present proof of citizenship at voter registration and show photo ID at the ballot box. Democrats say this will strip people of color and married women of the right to vote. Republicans claim it'll block illegal immigrants from carrying out voter fraud. Federal law already bans non-citizens from voting at the federal level. Talks between the U.S. and Iran are expected to take place Tuesday in Qatar, the meeting after the two countries exchanged missile strikes throughout the weekend. Fox's Anita Vogel has the latest.
16: President Trump put it in plain English with this post on Truth Social, saying, quote, Iran has requested a meeting. It will take place tomorrow in Doha. Well, the post came just hours after top Iranian officials said, there are no talks planned for this week, but the White House still insists top diplomats will be flying there for meetings. They are supposed to be technical talks about the memorandum of understanding. And Trump says there's actually quite a bit on the agenda. Adding to the high stakes nature of the deal, Israel, which is not part of the MOU, says it could be at war with Iran within 2 days.
14: Israel and Lebanon still in negotiations. 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
14: Colorado's Supreme Court rejects a Democratic redistricting plan. Fox's Kristen Goodwin reports.
20: The ballot initiatives aim to let voters decide whether to approve mid-decade redistricting in Colorado and new congressional district maps for the 2028 and 2030 elections. If passed, they would help Democrats pick up at least three House seats. The Colorado Supreme Court rejecting the measures, finding they violate the state constitution, including one that disregards a requirement for all proposed ballot measures to focus on one issue. Democrat-led redistricting efforts have passed in California, but courts invalidated attempts in Virginia and New York. Democratic leaders have said the push comes after President Trump and Texas Republicans started the trend, redrawing congressional maps to better favor Republicans ahead of the midterm elections. Kristen Goodwin, Fox News.
14: A Georgia State Training Council is investigating the Douglas County coroner following allegations of mismanagement and falsified records. Fox TV affiliate WAGA Fox 5 Atlanta's Kevin Stewart.
0: Beleaguered Douglas County coroner Renee Godwin nowhere to be found for this latest hearing before the Coroner's Training Council. Arami Akeem is the latest person to testify about alleged mismanagement at the Douglas County Coroner's Office. Her son, Jermaine Fleming, died in 2021. The case has been ruled a suicide, but the mother's not convinced, and the alleged incompetence by the coroner's office raises her concern. For several months, this council has looked into allegations. Interim Attorney Jack Samuels, representing the coroner's office.
21: My goal is to conduct a thorough investigation into all of these matters to determine what remedial action is necessary to work with you to get you all the information that you need.
0: Concerns about uncertified deputy coroners working active cases, poor communication with grieving families, and possible issues with the pay scale.
14: State officials have yet to confirm whether they will suspend Godwin or issue penalties on that office. I'm Deborah Valentine. This is Fox News.
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1: News. I'm Sue Guzman. President Trump says Special Envoy Steve Witkoff and Jared Kushner are on their way to Dubai to meet with Iranian leaders for another round of talks Tuesday.
2: President Trump saying that tomorrow's meeting came at the request of Iran. Now, Iran's foreign ministry saying this is not the case and that while they've been in contact with mediators in Qatar, that no technical talks are scheduled.
1: Fox's Alexandria Hough, U.S. and Iran traded strikes over the weekend. More than 1,700 are now dead after a pair of powerful earthquakes rocked Venezuela's Caribbean coast. U.S. is sending help.
3: 130 Marines arrived in the hardest hit city of La Guaira. Their goal is to open the port so badly needed supplies can reach those who need it.
1: Fox's Nate Foy and the Supreme Court rejects President Trump's request to appeal the $5 million verdict in the E. Jean Carroll sexual abuse case in New York. 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
5: 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In Mark chapter 10, verse 45, Jesus said, "For even the Son of Man did not come to be served, but to serve and to give his life as a ransom for many." 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
10: On tap. I'm Sue Guzman, Fox News. And talks between the United States and Iran are expected to take place Tuesday after the two countries exchanged missiles and strikes over the weekend. More from Fox's Anita Vogel.
11: President Trump put it in plain English with this post on Truth Social, saying, quote, Iran has requested a meeting. It will take place tomorrow in Doha. Well, the post came just hours after top Iranian officials said there are no talks planned for this week, but the White House still insists top diplomats will be flying there for meetings. They are supposed to be technical talks about the memorandum of understanding. And Trump says there's actually quite a bit on the agenda. Adding to the high stakes nature of the deal, Israel, which is not part of the MOU, says it could be at war with Iran within 2 days.
10: The U.S. Supreme Court with several key rulings Monday. The justices upholding a state law allowing postmarked mail-in ballots to be counted 5 days after an election. Fox's Shannon Bream.
12: President Trump celebrating what he calls a, quote, big win at the Supreme Court. The justices recognizing his authority to dismiss a member of the Federal Trade Commission. Chief Justice John Roberts writing for the majority, to discharge the duties of his trust, the president must have the assistance of officers he can trust. Neither Congress nor the courts may saddle him with those with whom he cannot work. Justice Sotomayor led the dissent against the decision. The result is a president who emerges with far greater power than ever before. It is a power, however, that neither the people, nor Congress, nor the Constitution bestowed upon him. The court did rein in the president's authority to dismiss Fed Board Governor Lisa Cook.
10: Tuesday is the Supreme Court's final day of the session. It's expected to rule on a challenge to President Trump's executive order limiting birthright citizenship and cases from Idaho and West Virginia that deal with transgender students in public school sports. 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
10: More than 1,700 people have now died in Venezuela's back-to-back earthquakes.
25: 5 days after twin earthquakes devastated northern Venezuela, rescue crews are hard at work trying to find any survivors that may still be alive under the rubble. American crews from California, Florida, and Virginia are operating under the State Department's Disaster Assistance Response Team, which is also coordinating with the U.S. military. 130 Marines arrived in the hardest-hit city of La Guaira. Their goal is to open the port so badly needed supplies can reach those who need it. This as the U.S. State Department announces that it's increasing its humanitarian aid to $300 million to get supplies to the worst-hit areas. In La Guaira, Venezuela, Nate Foy, Fox News.
10: Meanwhile, more than 100 Venezuelans recently deported from the United States are currently unaccounted for.
26: The plane landed in Venezuela just hours before the two earthquakes struck last week. The 146 deportees, according to ICE tracking information, were in a hotel that collapsed because of the 7.2 and 7.5 magnitude quakes. A number of those deportees managed to get out of the rubble to go search for help. One of them said there was no way of communicating with anyone until they reached the National Guard building where they could call relatives. The Venezuelan government estimates more than 1,700 people were killed. Search teams from the U.S. and other nations are in Venezuela to help find survivors. Grinnell Scott, Fox News.
10: Alaska voters will now be able to choose between Dan Sullivan and Dan Sullivan in the state's upcoming Senate primary in August. Alaska's Supreme Court has ruled that a man with the same first and last name as incumbent Alaska Republican Senator Dan Sullivan is eligible to run against him on the ballot. To further confuse matters, both of them are running as Republicans. I'm Sue Guzman. This is Fox News.
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2: News. I'm Deborah Valentine. The Supreme Court's expected to issue a ruling today on President Trump's effort to end birthright citizenship for illegal migrants. President Trump.
3: It's tremendously destructive. It's extremely costly. I don't know. It's up to them. But in terms of for the good of the country, it'd be great if they did they didn't allow it.
2: On Monday, the High Court allowed election mail-in ballots to stand if postmarked by Election Day. Seven people have been arrested for allegedly vandalizing the reflecting pool outside the Lincoln Memorial. U.S. Attorney for D.C. Janine Pirro on Fox's The Ingram Angle. With this warning,
4: anyone who comes to this district who thinks that he or she is going to vandalize the reflecting pool or any kind of monument, you're facing 10 years in prison. So don't get smart because we're on the lookout for them.
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10: Birthright citizenship. I'm Deborah Valentine, Fox News. The Supreme Court wrapping up its term today with an expected ruling on President Trump's bid to end birthright citizenship. Fox's Jared Halpern has more from the White House.
11: Since its ratification following the Civil War, the 14th Amendment has been understood to grant U.S. citizenship to anyone born on American soil. An executive order from President Trump would end that for children born to parents in the country illegally or temporarily.
12: It's tremendously destructive. It's extremely costly. I don't know. It's up to them. But in terms of for the good of the country, it would be great if they didn't allow it.
11: The president took the unprecedented step of attending Supreme Court arguments when a challenge to his order was heard in April. Most justices appeared skeptical of the Trump administration's case. At the White House, Jared Halpern, Fox News.
10: White House officials are working to try and salvage the fragile peace framework with Iran. High-level meetings are set for today in Doha, Qatar. Fox's Alexandria Hoff reports from Washington.
13: President Trump saying that tomorrow's meeting came at the request of Iran. Now, Iran's foreign ministry saying this is not the case and that while they've been in contact with mediators in Qatar, that no technical talks are scheduled. The president is guarding expectations.
12: Meeting in Doha is going to be perhaps important, perhaps not.
13: President Trump speaking from the Oval Office as special envoys Jared Kushner and Steve Witkoff began their latest journey to Qatar.
12: We don't want them to have a nuclear weapon, and they're not going to have a nuclear weapon. They've agreed to that.
13: The barely two-week-old ceasefire and memorandum of understanding were rattled this weekend by crossfire in the Persian Gulf.
10: That after the IRGC launched drone and missile attacks. 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
10: Colorado's Supreme Court rejects a Democratic redistricting plan. Fox's Kristen Goodwin reports on this development.
15: The ballot initiatives aim to let voters decide whether to approve mid-decade redistricting in Colorado and new congressional district maps for the 2028 and 2030 elections. If passed, they would help Democrats pick up at least three House seats. The Colorado Supreme Court rejecting the measures, finding they violate the state constitution, including one that disregards a requirement for all proposed ballot measures to focus on one issue. Democrat-led redistricting efforts have passed in California, but courts invalidated attempts in Virginia and New York. Democratic leaders have said the push comes after President Trump and Texas Republicans started the trend, redrawing congressional maps to better favor Republicans ahead of the midterm elections. Kristen Goodwin, Fox News.
10: In Colorado, it's primary day today in the state. The focus is on how the more progressive Democrats will do in these elections.
16: U.S. Senator Michael Bennett is running against State Attorney General Phil Weiser for the Democratic nomination for governor. During his campaign, Weiser's been highlighting his many lawsuits against the Trump administration. Senator John Hickenlooper's fending off a primary challenge from Julie Gonzalez, who's backed by the Denver chapter of the Democratic Socialists of America. In the 8th Congressional District, the DSA is neutral on Manny Rutinel. This is Republican Congressman Gabe Evans' district currently. He told the Fox News Rundown podcast,
17: "Democrats have made Colorado an unsafe, expensive, poorly run disaster."
16: In the 1st Congressional District, the Denver DSA has backed Milat Kiros, who is challenging incumbent Representative Diana DeGette. Jessica Rosenthal, Fox News.
10: Meanwhile, the state of Colorado has not elected a Republican to a statewide office in more than a decade. I'm Deborah Valentine. This is Fox News.
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2: News. I'm Sue Guzman. Today is the final day of the Supreme Court's current term, and three major rulings are expected.
3: Cases include the closely watched challenge to President Trump's executive order limiting birthright citizenship. Lower courts have concluded the action violates or likely violates the 14th Amendment. Another case is one involving a Republican challenge to campaign finance limits and LGBTQ rights cases from Idaho and West Virginia that deal with transgender students in public school sports.
2: Fox's Tanya J. Powers, President Trump says Special Envoy Steve Witkoff and Jared Kushner are on their way to Dubai to meet with Iranian leaders for another round of talks today.
4: President Trump saying that tomorrow's meeting came at the request of Iran. Now, Iran's foreign ministry saying this is not the case and that while they've been in contact with mediators in Qatar, that no technical talks are scheduled.
2: Fox's Alexandria Hoff. 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
4: Huh? 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
3: 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I just need you to listen to me.
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15: President Trump calls it a big win. I'm Sue Guzman, Fox News. This as the Supreme Court rules he can fire a federal trade commissioner even without cause.
16: FTC Commissioner Rebecca Slaughter had argued she could only be fired for cause. The president had simply written that keeping her on was inconsistent with his administration's priorities. The majority opinion wrote that while it's up to the Senate to decide whether to confirm those with whom the president would prefer to work, neither Congress nor the courts may saddle him with those with whom he cannot work. This ruling effectively overturned what is known as Humphrey's executor, a ruling once used to stop President Roosevelt from firing an FTC commissioner without cause. The court now writes the Humphrey's framework has not withstood the test of time as agencies like the FTC and its commissioners take on more executive branch functions, which are under the president's exclusive control.
15: Fox's Jessica Rosenthal. The high court expected to issue a decision today on birthright citizenship. The president was asked by reporters yesterday if he would accept it if the court rules against his executive order.
17: It's up to them. But in terms of for the good of the country, it would be great if they did they didn't allow it. It would be great.
15: Birthright citizenship, giving automatic American citizenship to anyone born in a U.S. territory, regardless of their parents' immigration status. Ceasefire talks between the U.S. and Iran are expected to take place today.
18: President Trump put it in plain English with this post on Truth Social, saying, quote, Iran has requested a meeting. It will take place tomorrow in Doha. Well, the post came just hours after top Iranian officials said there are no talks planned for this week, but the White House still insists top diplomats will be flying there for meetings. They are supposed to be technical talks about the Memorandum of Understanding. And Trump says there's actually quite a bit on the agenda.
15: Fox's Anita Vogel reporting. 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
15: More than 1,700 people have died in Venezuela's back-to-back earthquakes.
20: 5 days after twin earthquakes devastated northern Venezuela, rescue crews are hard at work trying to find any survivors that may still be alive under the rubble. American crews from California, Florida, and Virginia are operating under the State Department's Disaster Assistance Response Team, which is also coordinating with the U.S. military. 130 Marines arrived in the hardest-hit city of La Guaira. Their goal is to open the port so badly needed supplies can reach those who need it. This as the U.S. State Department announces that it's increasing its humanitarian aid to $300 million to get supplies to the worst-hit areas. In La Guaira, Venezuela, Nate Foy, Fox News.
15: The Colorado Democratic Party primary takes place today.
21: The Democrat primary for House District 1, which is mostly Denver, is shaping up to be less about policy and experience and more about new and different. Incumbent Democrat Congresswoman Diana DeGette, one of the longest serving in the House, has comfortably held her seat for nearly 30 years. She faces her most significant challenge yet by two newcomers, Democratic Socialist Milot Kyros and Wanda James. PACs supporting DeGette poured in a late infusion of cash to defend against Kyros, who has seen a surge in attention.
15: Fox's Alicia Acuna. Alaska voters will now be able to choose between Dan Sullivan and Dan Sullivan in the state's upcoming Senate primary in August.
22: The newcomer sparking an investigation from the state's lieutenant governor and fears he was a sham candidate, with critics warning the nearly identical names would confuse voters and give a boost to Democratic Senate challenger, former Representative Mary Peltola. Alaska's Supreme Court ruling that challenging Sullivan is qualified to run, ordering elections officials to place him on the August primary ballot.
15: Fox's Kristen Goodwin reporting. I'm Sue Guzman. This is Fox News.
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2: News. I'm Deborah Valentine. Doubts being cast on talks expected to take place in Qatar today between the U.S. and Iran following a weekend of renewed fighting. Fox's Jonathan Savage.
3: Even though there's an Iranian delegation due in Doha, Qatar, Iran says no meeting is planned. According to the foreign ministry in Tehran, the presence of the Iranian side bears no relation to the American visit.
2: The weekend strikes erupted after the IRGC launched attacks on two ships in the Strait of Hormuz. Several hot-button issues expected to be handed down from the U.S. Supreme Court today, including a decision on women's sports. Fox's Kristen Goodwin.
4: The Supreme Court will decide whether Idaho and West Virginia's laws preventing transgender athletes from participating in girls' and women's school sports teams can stand.
2: Justices are also expected to issue a ruling on birthright citizenship. 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
2: Tomorrow in Santa Clara. Baseball, the Rangers beat the Guardians 6-3 for their fifth straight win. Cameron Cawley tripled in the seventh inning for his first big league hit, then scored the go-ahead run. Well done, Meat. Red Sox ripped the Nationals 6-3. Wilson Contreras and Caleb Durbin went deep in the first inning. Boston has won five in a row. Tigers pounced on the Yankees 7-3. New York has lost five straight. Blue Jays shaded the Mets 2-1. George Springer led off the bottom of the first inning with a little league homer. A fly ball to left that bounced past Juan Soto and rolled to the wall, where center fielder A.J. Ewing booted it as Springer just circled the bases. Mariners whipped the Angels 6-2. Oh, to be young again. Cole Young homered twice. Seiya Suzuki's walk-off RBI single pushed the Cubs past the Padres 3-2.
3: So I just knew going into that at bat, you know, I need to pick one pitch in my spot. And in that at bat, there's only going to be that one pitch. So don't miss it.
2: Marlins topped the Rockies 10-7. Sandy Alcantara went 6-0 in the month of June. Dodgers drilled the A's 9-4. Shohei Ohtani mashed a three-run tater. Max Muncy also went deep. Now, that's L.A.'s Max Muncy, who batted seventh and played third base. Not to be confused with Max Muncy, who played third base and batted seventh for the Athletics. Sometimes you can't even tell the players with a scorecard. That's Tuesday Sports.
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4: Welcome back. You're with America in the Morning. It's 5 till. One governor says taxpayers deserve answers over deadly fentanyl shipments. Here's Jennifer King.
11: Authorities in New Mexico are demanding accountability after learning that federal drug enforcement agents repeatedly allowed shipments of fentanyl to flow into drug-plagued communities between 2023 and 2025 in a bid to build bigger cases.
12: We're outraged. This is a stunning failure by the federal government.
11: New Mexico Governor Michelle Lujan Grisham spoke at a news conference with state and local law enforcement leaders.
12: The DEA stood silently by and watched thousands of fentanyl pills get distributed with no arrests, no effort.
11: Whistleblower David Howell told the Associated

0: press, the strategy amounted to a gamble with public safety and may have violated Justice Department rules. The state is launching a criminal investigation, and the governor says they may also seek civil damages.
1: There's Jennifer King reporting. And America celebrates 250 pop quiz. Here's Joan Jones.
2: Quick, answer me this. Who were the three founding fathers that also signed the Declaration of Independence? I'll give you two, Benjamin Franklin and John Adams. Can you name the third? Okay, here's a hint.
3: When Congress called upon me to draft our Declaration of Independence, I had but days to put quill to parchment and the weight of centuries pressing on my shoulders. When the inks dried, the world shifted. Every word was a step into the unknown.
2: If you said Thomas Jefferson, you were right. They were the only three founding fathers serving in the Continental Congress when the Declaration of Independence was adopted July 4th, 1776. The three men had been appointed by Congress to craft the document, with Jefferson writing it and the two others editing and polishing it. That kind of history you may not have heard since high school. So, to test your knowledge during this 250th celebration of our nation, the State Department has posted a quiz of our founders, along with other timely video resources. You can find them at stories.state.gov. Okay, one more quiz question. Who negotiated an alliance with France during the Revolution? And I'll give you a hint here, too. He's also known for capturing lightning from the sky with a kite.
4: 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We must all hang together. Oh, we shall most assuredly hang separately.
2: You guessed it, Benjamin Franklin. Here's that web address again. It's stories.state.gov. Celebrating our nation's 250th anniversary, I'm Joan Jones for America in the Morning.
1: That's our show for today, Tuesday, June 30th, 2026. America in the Morning is produced by Tom Cusick. I'm John Trout. This is Westwood One.
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16: The U.S. and Iran are talking again.
17: I'm Dave Anthony, Fox News. The Iran and Sith say won't be direct negotiations after fighting had flared up for days ahead of this.
18: The meeting in Doha is going to be perhaps important, perhaps not. We're going to find out.
17: President Trump says the goal remains. Iran can't have a nuclear weapon.
19: High-level talks will take place today in Doha, Qatar, aimed at advancing the memorandum of understanding between the United States and Iran. U.S. Special Envoys Kushner and Witkoff will be in attendance and are expected to meet directly with the Qatari Prime Minister, according to a diplomat familiar with the talks. Technical talks about the MOU are then scheduled to take place on Wednesday.
17: Fox's Trey Yingston, Tel Aviv. Rescuers keep digging in double earthquake-ravaged Venezuela, still hoping to find survivors, and more Americans are helping.
20: 130 Marines arrived in the hardest-hit city of La Guaira. Their goal is to open the port so badly needed supplies can reach those who need it. This as the U.S. State Department announces that it's increasing its humanitarian aid to $300 million to get supplies to the worst-hit areas.
17: Fox's Nate Foy in La Guaira. The number of deaths in Venezuela tops 1,700. The Supreme Court wraps up its term today with final four decisions, including long-anticipated rulings on transgender athletes playing in girls' and women's sports and birthright citizenship. The day after the court upset the president with another ruling that allows states to count mail-in ballots postmarked by Election Day that arrive after.
21: President Trump calls the ruling
14: surprising, adding it makes the Save America Act more important.
18: That was a ruling that was, I think it was very detrimental to honest elections, but it is what it is.
14: The Save America Act would restrict the use of mail-in ballots while adding proof of citizenship and voter ID requirements for voters. A handful of Senate Republicans opposed the measure, arguing against the limits for vote-by-mail options and concerns over federal overreach.
17: That's Jared Halpern. 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
26: 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First look at traffic on this Tuesday morning. State Highway Patrol reporting one incident in Horry County on Emory Road at Shetland Lane. A portion of University Boulevard remains closed from West Chanticleer Drive to Highway 544. If you see an accident or have traffic news we need to know about, pull over and text us at 843-839-9950. That's 843-839-9950. Remember, it is never okay to text and drive. 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
27: Hey, thank you, Tripp. Good morning. So, our first look at Hot Talk weather. I could probably just record this and play it back for the next few days, because unfortunately, nothing's going to change except get hotter. And today, it will already be hot enough and humid. Plenty of sunshine. Our highs will reach the upper 80s along the coast, lower 90s inland, and you know how that heat index goes. Tomorrow, add a little to that. And then our heat index by Friday, they're saying, will be 100 to 105, even at the beaches. And this is the true 4th of July heat wave that they've been predicting. I wish that they were wrong. But outside of a stray shower, they say conditions are going to remain dry as well for the next few days. So it's as you're waking up, it does feel great out. Georgetown at 72. And in North Myrtle Beach at 75 at 6:03. Good morning.
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35: Tuesday. Microphone check. 1, 2, and 3. JoJo Katz back in the building. Oh, yeah. JoJo and Bro with Leanne Graham. And here. What? Here we go. Here we go. Joe, Leanne.
27: Oh, what's in your pineapple juice this morning?
0: Oh, man. Yes. What up there, bro? I love the energy here on a Tuesday morning. It is 6:06 on the Hot Talk Morning Show, Tuesday, June 30th, 2026. And a good morning to everyone. The thumbs up, guys. Injury Lawyers hotline and text line is 839-9950. How we all doing this morning, all right?
27: Oh, how about you?
35: Oh, yeah.
27: You look good today in that green shirt. You're both matched today, sort of.
0: Sort of. It is what we call Teal Tuesday throughout the course of the athletic season, but it is June 30th, 2026, full steam ahead into our Independence Day weekend. Yes, we will all have off on Friday. Is that correct, Leanne? You won't be here. I'm not sure about DJ Slide. You know, he just does what he wants to. So, Slide, are you going to be off on Friday, or are you coming into the studio?
35: Well, I asked them yesterday where they're going to try to work, but guess what? I guess I'll be gone.
0: Yay. It's a company holiday coming up on Friday, so all three of us will be off for a long extended weekend as we celebrate the 250th birthday of our nation. And yes, as Leanne mentioned, the heat wave will be ever present, which will just continue the trend of, well, summer in South Carolina. Yes, heat index values back into the triple digits all week long, and rolling into the weekend, we could be approaching near record temperatures for our 4th of July celebration coming up on Saturday. So plenty to get to between now and then, of course. What did I miss on Monday? Anything fun? You guys get into anything interesting? I know anytime Rick Roberts takes over the chair here in the Hot Talk Morning Show studios that you know, something maybe have popped up of interest.
27: We actually stuck with the news for the most part. Do you feel that way?
0: Well, that sucks.
27: We got a little off subject about tour buses for a little bit, but other than that.
35: And how hot it was where he was Saturday. It was
27: Hot. That was the big story. Was Conroy Riverfest was incredible, but also incredibly hot.
0: Yeah. Thousands of folks out there for the Conway Riverfest. I saw some pictures that were posted on our social media channels. Looks like despite the heat, everyone had a good time. The makeup running down the faces of both the male and female entertainers who were on the stage jamming out to the masses over in downtown Conway. I do have to say, it's just amazing what outside influencers can do to form public opinion on things that may or may not happen within the city limits of Myrtle Beach.
27: Wait, influencers do not help form opinion, but go ahead.
0: Oh, yes, they do, in fact, help form lots of opinions based on the rabbit hole that I went down into on Sunday morning. This all stemming from last week's news of the teenage takeover on Ocean Boulevard there in North Myrtle Beach. And nearly every influencer who follows news out of the Carolinas had failed to mention that what went down happened in North Myrtle Beach and not within the city limits.
27: Oh, really? I didn't know that.
0: Yes, of Myrtle Beach, to which then there were hundreds of comments talking about how we never vacation in Myrtle Beach anymore because of things like this happening, you know, day in and day out. Sort of the just overview that this stuff is normalized here on the Grand Strand. The thing is, when you've got millions of people that come to an area to, say, go on a beach vacation, or you get groups of teenagers that want to come to an area that has a beach, these things tend to happen. Is it okay? Should it you know, be excused? No, it should not. However, just to at least get the location correct, right? Will North Myrtle Beach eventually follow suit the way Myrtle Beach has implemented a juvenile curfew, which has been in place for the better part of the last year? And for the better part of the last year, we haven't had viral headlines pertaining to teenagers taking over, you know, streets and blocks, you know, late at night, the way it all went down up in North Myrtle Beach last week.
27: I mean, we did go over that in grave detail. You know, people are torn. Some of us are like, give us our beach back. And the others are saying, this is, kids will be kids. This is what we did when we were growing up. I tend to believe there's some happy medium there. I don't remember getting in a mob and, like, destroying things. But kids today, you know.
0: Kids today, right? Yeah, that pretty much sums it up. Given the fact that you can communicate with mass groups of people through just one social media post and how that can quickly gain traction amongst our youths. I mean, back in the day, right, if you were going to have a party when your mom or dad were out of town, you told one circle group of friends during lunch at high school in the cafeteria, and by the end of the week, the entire school knew. So you ended up having more people at your parents' house throwing a party than you originally intended. I would say that this is an example of that times a million to the reach that these kids have.
27: The plot of 16 Candles, and that was before your time, Joe. So kids have been getting together and having wild parties and getting in trouble for a while. Yes, they need a curfew, and I bet you at the next meeting they go ahead and put that out there. And then what beach will the kids go to next?
0: Well, I mean, they just move from one place to the next, as we found out.
27: Because they say they're all from Virginia Beach, because they can't party there anymore.
0: Bottom line is, as good, bad, indifferent it is, when we talk about the headlines, particularly related to, maybe crime or violence, I did notice on the Horry County mugshot page that there were multiple, mainly females, who were taken into custody for the fighting that ensued up in North Myrtle Beach last week.
27: That's crazy.
0: So every city in America has its problems, particularly places that attract millions of visitors throughout certain times of the year.
27: I can tell you what my mom would say to those girls. I hope you were wearing clean underwear.
0: All right. There you have it. And maybe threw a pillow up under your dress so when you were riding the pine of the jail cell, you could use something to take off the soreness that you may have on your rear end from sitting in a jail cell overnight the way some of these girls were. I'll just, again, add what I'm saying is Sunday afternoon, Sunday evening, I was in those same exact areas in North Myrtle Beach this past weekend as part of a Sunday fun day. I saw nothing of the sort as it relates to teenagers taking over the streets. Granted, it was a Sunday, and it was fairly empty, in the grand scheme of things. The places I go as a middle-class American who pays his bills and lives here, I see what I saw on Sunday. There was a Jimmy Buffett band at Captain Archie's. There was some young people shooting pool in a very quiet OD arcade and lounge along the boulevard. And then it was over to the Greg Rolls Legacy Theater. Majority of the time, when I come to the Grand Strand, hang out through an afternoon or even through the early evening hours, that's what I see a majority of the time, and not what we all witnessed as you pulled up that video that went viral from over the weekend, where it was the picture of the law enforcement officer holding the beanbag gun that got most of the attention. It's like, well, maybe that gun should have had live bullets in it, and maybe these people would have scattered and got away more quickly than standing in front of these police officers and challenging them to sort of take action as mass number of kids decided to go crazy in the middle of the road.
27: My observation from Sunday, as I was there too, right down the street from you guys, I guess, it was too hot to misbehave. It was so hot. That's why these kids are waiting until it's night. I mean, I really don't think we're going to see them act out in the daylight. They can be readily identified, and it's just too dang hot.
0: Like a bunch of caged animals sitting around all day, not being fed or given any sort of hydration, and then you unlock the cage, and all hell breaks loose.
27: I think they're hopped up on sugar, and who knows what else.
0: But why is it, though? It seems as if, when you look at some of the cities across our state, Columbia, you look into Charleston, I would say Charleston and Greenville, they get the benefit of the doubt. People rarely talk about those two cities, and some say that they enjoy and benefit positive confirmation bias when it comes to the way people see things here as to the way they see things in the low country or heading towards the upstate. Do you think that that plays into this a little bit?
27: We're talking about a national perspective.
0: I'm just
27: Charleston's a romantic town. When I lived in Georgetown County and I could watch the news that comes out of Charleston, they have a lot more crime that they report every night than we do. However, nobody in the world thinks that they don't know till they go there how hot Charleston is. They don't really know Charleston. They know the romanticized version in their minds of Charleston. It is hot and they got a lot of problems too.
0: just as Greenville does, just as I mentioned, every city in America does. But it does seem like we garner a lot of the national news headlines that lend to these sorts of stories as compared to what goes down in a very popular vacation area such as Charleston. Greenville has become more of a tourist sort of hub, but there is no doubt a growing permanent group of residents who have poured into that area, just as they have here on the Grand Strand and just as they have over in the Low Country. But you rarely see Charleston or Greenville making national news when it comes to unruly kids or whatever it might be. It's something about the beach towns, like you mentioned, Virginia Beach. We talked about, not necessarily a beach town, how the city in Greenville, North Carolina, has also implemented a youth curfew based on unruly teenagers taking over the town and the city square, which led to all different sorts of chaos this past week as well up on the eastern side of North Carolina.
27: I think that North Myrtle Beach is always going to be known for the shag. I mean, that's where people come to enjoy Carolina Beach music and come to their SOS dances. All they need to do is string some Christmas lights over the street in downtown North Myrtle Beach, and I think everything will be all right.
0: Maybe $600,000 worth of Golden Cap ambassadors.
27: Yeah, I mean, that's what they're missing out there.
0: Guide the troubled youth into a way where we just enjoy ourselves and not get into fisticuffs in the middle of the street involving an 18, 19, 20, 21-year-old girls, by the way, as to which I bring you back to the Horry County mugshot page from over the weekend.
27: The conspiracy theorist in me believes that maybe we're allowing these stories to bubble up because that's what has to happen to get more funding for law enforcement. Maybe the story's out and then they get a new grant for Flock drones or something. I mean, that's what will result.
0: So just let all hell break loose and maybe we'll have enough money to hire enough police officers.
27: Well, now no one can argue the fact that they need it now, right?
0: Or just, hey, let's implement the curfew just the way the beach did here in Myrtle last year, and we'll take it from there. But nonetheless, it's going to be a busy weekend, we hope, and we encourage everyone to not act a fool while you're out there, dehydrated, sweaty, tired, vacationing, too many beers during the day that take you into the nighttime hours. Go take a nap and then wake up refreshed and ready to go for the next morning because it's going to be hot, hot, hot, as Leanne will tell you here in just a few minutes as we get to the forecast, moving through the middle and the tail end of this holiday weekend. Coming up on the 4th of July at 6:18 here on Hot Talk 99.5. And again, if you'd like to join us, a thumbs up, guys. Injury Lawyers hotline and text line is 839-9950.
1: Good morning. For Tuesday, the final day of June the 30th, here are some of your Hot Talk news headlines. A death investigation is underway at one of Myrtle Beach's most notorious oceanfront motels. Police spent much of Monday afternoon at the Twilight Surf Hotel in the 1700 block of South Ocean Boulevard after someone was found and reported dead just before 3 p.m. Investigators have released very few details, but the motel is no stranger to police activity. You'll recall that the Twilight Surf Hotel has repeatedly drawn the attention of city leaders and law enforcement over crime and nuisance concerns as Myrtle Beach is working to clean up problem properties in that area. Last October, Horry County Solicitor Jimmy Richardson filed a petition asking the court to shut down the hotel for a year, but that only lasted 6 months, and the hotel was allowed to reopen for the summer season if they operate as required by the court stipulations. The death investigation is ongoing. The drought that's been drying out lawns and lowering river levels is now prompting new water restrictions across much of our area. The Grand Strand Water and Sewer Authority says that beginning tomorrow, they're activating their drought management plan. Most of the area, including Horry and Marion counties, are being asked to cut back on unnecessary water use. And watering lawns will be restricted at certain times of the day. Also, this could affect your water bill. The utility is lowering the threshold for higher use charges, with extra fees added to your bill if you use more than 6,000 gallons per month instead of the 8,000-gallon limit today. Officials say the changes are necessary to protect drinking water supplies and maintain adequate water pressure for fire protection until the drought conditions improve. And a problem that may be vexing you as you drive area roadways may soon be a thing of the past. Governor McMaster has signed the SCDOT Modernization Act, which now legally requires the state DOT to permanently repair a pothole within 1 week of receiving a report. $15 million will now be set aside annually just for filling potholes and patching rough pavement. And for compliance, the state's got to build and launch a new public-facing app and website for drivers to instantly log road hazards. And that's some of your Hot Talk News headlines.
27: taking a look at our Hot Talk weather. It was another day to be expected, like yesterday and like tomorrow. Just hot and humid, lots of sunshine, very little chance of shower. Our temperature is going to be in the upper 80s along the beaches today and low 90s inland, with heat indexes to add another 5 to 10 degrees to that. And then each day between now and Friday, progressively warmer and more humid before this dome of high pressure they keep talking about will settle in, and we'll be in the low 90s at the beaches. Oh my goodness. And that's going to feel like the low 100s. So we could have not just a heat advisory, but extreme heat advisories for the weekend. Enjoy early mornings like this one when it still feels great out there. It's 72 in Loris and also 72 in Pauley's at 620. Good morning.
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0: Right at 6:23 here on Hot Talk at 99.5. You mentioned during our Hot Talk headlines just a moment ago, Leanne, that water utility companies are activating what they're calling, their drought management plan, effective July 1. So under normal conditions, excess charges apply after 8,000 gallons of water usage per month. Under the drought management policy for severe conditions, excess charges will begin after 6,000 gallons of usage per month, and that starts tomorrow. Customers who use irrigation systems should schedule watering outside the hours of 6 a.m. to 9 a.m. So, like our utility companies, when it comes to your power, the peak hours, essentially that's what they're implementing through the Grand Strand Water and Sewer Authority as of tomorrow due to the ongoing and persisting drought that we're seeing across the South.
27: So I just barely scratched the surface trying to look into how much water does the average household use. And I don't think you're getting anywhere near even 6,000 unless you're watering your yard every day.
0: I mean, I don't have a sprinkler system outside my house, and it made me look up my water usage
27: bill.
0: What'd you find? Because it says 57.3 total gallons. So is that 57,000
27: gallons? Y'all shower, don't you?
0: Yes. I'm trying to think. That might be 57,000 gallons.
27: Maybe. 5,700 probably.
0: 5,700 gallons. All right. So 5,700 gallons, even under the severe conditions and the drought management policy, I will not be in the window of excess charges, because that will begin after 6,000 gallons of usage per month.
27: You live in Brunswick County, where they've threatened to cut off your water if you don't comply with the water conservation efforts. At least we haven't heard that from Grand Strand Water and Sewer yet.
0: Well, granted, I pay about $60 a month, according to my...
27: just water and sewer, or is that just water?
0: Water and sewer. Yeah, $60 a month, which to me is not that bad in the grand scheme of things. I want to say my electricity bill last month was somewhere in the 150 range, maybe, and it'll probably be going up a tad here through
27: after
0: the month of July.
27: Back to back.
0: But then, granted, you know, through January, February, March, and most of April, I rarely have the heat or any sort of HVAC, you know, system operating on a 24-hour basis the way the AC unit is running right now.
27: So, would you benefit? And I'm sure they have it where you are with the program that, like Ori Electric Cooperative has, where you can spread out your bill evenly over 12 months, and it compensates for those months where you use very little and where you might pay a whole lot more.
0: I don't know if they have those programs, but I do know we've been talking a lot about these data centers and how much truly they use, or you know, where the cost is being passed on to. And there's a lot of, I hate using the term misinformation, but there is a lot of misinformation on this whole conversation that we've been having, whether it be with the folks from DC Blocks or some of the news headlines that you may you know, navigate through on a day-to-day basis. There has been this question that's been posed out there. Would you attach a mini data center to your meter box on the outside of your house if you could pay a flat rate year-round? Because essentially what they're saying is that your utilities, your meter, it does not use all of the electricity that's built into the box in that you know, you're only using somewhat of the load in what it's capable for. And why not attach these data centers to your home, which will, you know, bring out the excess energy, put it into the data center, all in the while you pay $100 year-round for your utility bill?
27: Something doesn't sound right about that to me. I believe as time progresses, we may all need our own individual mini data center to cover our own data needs. But I don't like the idea of them giving us electricity and then us returning the electricity. That doesn't, I mean, you can do it, but it doesn't make financial sense or infrastructurally. It makes no sense to me.
0: 839-9950 is the Thumbs Up Guys Injury Lawyers hotline and text line. What's going on, caller? What's in your mind here early on this Tuesday morning?
6: Morning time, Joe. How you doing? Love the show. I want listen to it every day almost. But you said your power bill is around 150. Move to Hemingway, man. We're on the Santee Electric, man. And everybody in my little community light bills is north of 400. Some folks are $500 a month. And these are the older folks who live by themselves. You know what I'm saying? Just one person. I don't know what's going on with Santee Electric, and I heard that they just put in something for a new powerhouse, you know, the rate hike, you know what I'm saying?
0: Sure, yeah.
6: They killing the poor folks around here. It's terrible, man. I'm talking about everybody light bill is like $400-$500 a month. But thanks for listening. I hope somebody from Santee hear this. Have a good day.
0: Santee Cooper, by the way, the state's largest utility provider. The state owns the power here in South Carolina for a large part of the population. And then, of course, they shop it off to the smaller co-ops who then charge their own rate for the wholesale energy that they actually then you know, produce to you. Now, that said, I did get another email from Duke Energy Progress. Here are your energy stats for power power hours. They say, great job. My family used less energy than the most efficient homes during the most recent power outer hours event. I guess peak hours, June 25th of last week. Within your home energy report comparison group, efficient homes represent the top 25% of homes, and average homes represent 50% of homes. My house used 3 kilowatt hours during that time, which is in the highest level of efficiency, which in within the
27: good job
0: population. So look at that. We're energy efficient. Well, we use less water than most. And as a result of that, we pay less money than most because my kid is sweating her rear end off because mom and dad just say, you know what, put up the windows and turn on the fan. You can deal with this. I dealt with it.
27: That's what happened in New Jersey, right?
0: No air conditioning as a kid growing up in New Jersey. Everyone hovered around that one wall unit that dad finally went out on a limb and purchased so we could sleep in peace and in comfort for at least a few nights out of the year.
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8: Meeting in Doha is going to be perhaps important, perhaps not. We're going to find out.
9: President Trump in the Oval Office on today's talks in Qatar as the U.S. and Iran will meet separately with mediators from that country in Pakistan.
10: U.S. Special Envoys Kushner and Witkoff will be in attendance and are expected to meet directly with the Qatari Prime Minister, according to a diplomat familiar with the talks. Technical talks about the MOU are then scheduled to take place on Wednesday.
9: Fox's Trey Yinks in Tel Aviv. The final hours in the current term of the U.S. Supreme Court, four major decisions expected to be released this morning, including a test of the 14th Amendment's birthright citizenship clause, and at least 1,700 people are dead from the twin earthquakes in northern Venezuela. First responders searching for those who still may be alive. 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
12: Fighting for a $15 minimum wage to expand the Supreme Court to 13 members, Medicare for all, supports a wealth tax, wants to raise the capital gains tax, wants to abolish ICE, and extends solidarity to Gaza. 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We've never been in this position before. 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
27: Hey, thank you, Trip. Taking a look at our Hot Talk weather. No matter what day I look at here for the rest of the week, it starts with hot and humid. Plenty of sunshine. Today, our highs will reach the upper 80s along the beaches, lower 90s inland. Every day this week, just keep adding more to the actual temperature as well as more to the feels like heat index temperature. We will be having heat indexes above 105 for just about all of the listening area over the weekend as an excessive heat dome moves into the area. So try to get up first thing in the morning or do things later in the evening when it feels halfway decent to be outside. Like right now, it's 75 in Cherry Grove and it's 72 in Myrtle Beach at 634. Good morning.
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0: All right, 6:36 here on Hot Talk 99.5. And yes, in the middle of a heat wave, as Leah mentioned, what they call, I guess, and refer to as a heat dome that will settle in over the next week or so, moving into the holiday weekend. Mentioned just before the break that the Grand Strand Water and Sewer Authority is activating its drought management plan effective tomorrow, so you may see excess charges on your water bill if you exceed the 6,000 gallons of usage per month baseline that they've lowered from 8,000 gallons of water usage per month under normal conditions. I bring this up because in talking about utility bills and the heat, of course, as we get ready to celebrate, Leanne, our 250th birthday as a nation, anyone and everyone outside the country who has disdain for the red, white, and blue, along with people from inside of our own country with disdain for the red, white, and blue, they're having a tough time coming to grips that we're getting ready to celebrate our nation's Independence Day, let alone our 250th birthday, to the point where some leaders over in France have issued a lengthy statement blaming the United States for the deadly heat wave over France this past week. Dear American journalists and social media influencers, for days, some of you have been criticizing and making fun of Paris because the city does not have air conditioning in every room. OMG, this is so rich, says Paris Deputy Mayor Audrey Pulvar, adding that the second largest emitter of greenhouse gas emissions in the world, you bear a significant amount of responsibility for global warming and the consequences we in France are experiencing. Your city's 90% air conditioned are not unrelated to this. In Paris, we take responsibility for our contributions to climate change and this heat wave, and you do not in you greedy old United States of America.
27: Well, remember, we did back out of something called the Paris Climate Accords, right?
0: Because no one was adhering to the benchmarks that we were adhering to.
27: Exactly. How dare they? They're jealous because every one of the Frenchmen and women who've come over here for the World Cup turn out to like us, and they hate that.
0: Quote, if every American city made the same ecological transition efforts as Paris and many European cities, believe me, the whole world would be better off. So please, enough with the lecture. Just start doing your part. Best regards, she concluded. In addition to the statement on her post, Pulvar defended the left's efforts in Paris to combat climate change. So, in only the way that us red, white, and blue bled, citizens of America can do, I encourage everyone to turn down their air conditioning a couple of degrees today, just as an FU to France.
27: It would actually wind up being an FU to their own checkbooks, though, Joe. Sorry.
0: Well, you pay a little bit more, for turning down the AC. Now, we'll say this. All right, July 4th heat wave. Some of the forecasters have the real temperature at 92 degrees, the hottest July 4th on record, and it only goes back a couple hundred years, in Myrtle Beach was 97 degrees, and that was set in 1942.
27: Wow.
0: So it's been a while since we've hit those record highs.
27: But we weren't having global warming back then.
0: We will not hit the record high, at least as the forecast indicates. Yes, there's a lot of heat on the way. Grand scheme of things, as my friend Jamie Arnold posted on his social media just yesterday over at WMBF, it's nothing compared to the heat wave that shattered records on this day in 2012. So 1942, the record high.
27: Mm-hmm.
0: In 2012, on this day, the city of Columbia, which is a swamp in and of itself, it set an all-time state record with a high of 113 degrees. Mm. That was the real temperature. Cities across the state also recorded record highs. That was in 2012. Temperatures along the coast didn't quite make it to 100, but because of the dew point, those heat index values reached 120 degrees here along the coast. This time, flashback to 2012. Dems the rules. Who was the president of the United States in 2012, by
27: Obama.
0: The way? Thanks, Obama. This is Obama's problem and fault going all the way back to 2012. I can't believe a climate change advocate such as President Barack Obama, two-term president, watching his second term come to an end, or just begin, actually, in 2012. I cannot believe that he would allow something like this to happen. And he oversaw all of that, I blame, and put all responsibility on President Barack Hussein Obama for the heat wave that shattered records on this date in 2012. Because them's the rules. He was the president. So there has to be blame placed somewhere. So I think the deputy mayor, Pulvar of Paris, should send a letter directly to his Obama library in Chicago, placing the blame on the former president of the United States for this massive heat wave from 2012.
27: I remember in 2012 that summer. I distinctly remember it because I went on a motorcycle trip from New Bern, where I was living at the time, down to Hilton Head. And that was a ride basically along Highway 17. Pleasant coastal ride. Yes, it was summertime. But then we went up to Charlotte. I can't even remember what we went to Charlotte for now. Probably a concert. But that trip between Hilton Head, especially when we got about an hour out of Hilton Head, to Columbia, to Charlotte, was the hottest ride I've ever had in my life. And I am the type of person, doesn't matter the weather, I'm going to suit up. My mom said I'd look like an astronaut when I would get on a bike. And it was absolutely insanely miserable to be in a helmet and leather from head to toe. And it's feels like 115 degrees. It was horrible. And the streets are hotter. The pavement's just ridiculously hot.
0: Got all the rubble from the street kicking up and hitting you.
27: Well, I got the gear on me, so the heat was the primary issue. It was awful.
0: My cousin, when we got married, July 11th of 2015, it was probably the hottest day ever. It felt like I think I changed at least three shirts in my tuxedo while we're celebrating indoor-outdoor reception along the banks of the Cape Fear River. My cousin, who's a complete nut job, lives in the Baltimore, D.C. area. He rode his motorcycle all the way from D.C. down this way. Mm. Shows up at my mother-in-law's front door, knocking on the door in a spacesuit, basically.
27: Yeah.
0: And, bless her heart, my mother-in-law, I thought, was going to have a heart attack. She
27: didn't recognize him at first.
0: Come to grips with the fact that this guy would jump on a motorcycle and drive hundreds of miles in the hottest time of the year, had to come celebrate our day in which we exchanged vows.
27: Mm, bikers are passionate.
0: Granted, he showed up with about 15 staples in the back of his head because he slipped trying to surf down a pool water slide in the neighbor's house 2 days earlier and was gushing blood everywhere. But he did show up to the wedding, and it shows you just the type
27: how much
0: of people
27: he loves
0: that I have
27: you.
0: In my family.
27: Yeah.
0: Yeah, just a crazy nut. I'm like, dude, you couldn't wait until after the wedding to decide to surf drunk down a pool water slide, slip, and crack your head on
27: anyone
0: the
27: anyone else would
0: back
27: use that as an excuse not to go to the wedding. So he just, that's so sweet.
0: I think it motivated him and inspired him. He'd say, man, look at this cool, cut.
27: Look what I'm
0: going to
27: show everybody. This
0: head.
27: Can all be about me. Does that run in the family?
0: Single guy. maybe he thought he's going to get lucky. Chicks do love scars and cuts and staples in the back of guys' heads. At least that's the way it used to be. Now the girls are going for the dudes in tight jeans. I'm not sure where we've fallen off in this country, but here we are at 6:45 on the Hot Talk Morning Show. So, yes, it's going to be hot. Water conservation efforts are in place, or you're going to be charged more for using the, 6,000-gallon threshold that's been put in place through what they're calling their drought management policy if you're a Grand Strand Water and Sewer Authority customer here on the Grand Strand and out through the PD. Yeah, so one of the news items for you here this morning. Plenty to get to from the South Carolina General Assembly. Who knew that they were still in session? They get more work done in a special session than they do through the first 6 months of the year when they show up Tuesday, Wednesday, and Thursday for work.
27: As they wait to see how all of the cookies are going to crumble during the election, the primary, and then they can decide, you know, how free are they to do what they need to do for their constituents?
0: So a few of the things that have passed the legislature, we'll talk with our friend Candace Carroll from Americans for Prosperity later on in the show. She'll be with us a little after 9:30. They were lobbying and advocating for this regulatory reform bill that they say will help small businesses across our state. The Small Business Regulatory Freedom Act that has been passed by lawmakers. Candace will give us the details on that when she calls in from the upstate a little after 9:30. The state legislature also passed the Department of Transportation Reform and Modernization Bill. Essentially, our lawmakers have given decision rights to Governor-elect Alan Wilson as to how the DOT commission will be set. The 9-member DOT commission will be abolished, and the oversight now shifts to a single Secretary of Transportation who will answer directly to the governor, and the governor and the soon-to-be, potentially, Governor-elect Alan Wilson, Governor-elect Jermaine Johnson on the Democrat side. They will be responsible for naming the first-ever Secretary of Transportation. That'll be one of their first duties when they're sworn into office come January 2027.
27: Somebody who works closely with Mike Rickenbaugh, because he's going to be the transportation and roads and bridges czar, right?
0: Well, I mean, he does own a bunch of car dealerships, so I guess
27: he knows about the roads.
0: Qualified to handle the DOT mess.
27: Did I hear something about, and I remember Alan Wilson mentioning it as an idea, something about this bill includes choice lanes where you could pay a fee to ride in a lane with less traffic.
0: So in addition to the Secretary of Transportation taking over what is now a 9-member SEDOT commission, the DOT will also authorize optional, quote-unquote, choice lanes, allowing drivers to pay a fee, i.e. toll, for faster routes, provided that existing free lanes remain free. So I'm trying to see how that'll work on, like, Interstate 20 as you get towards Columbia, for instance, right? I know in other states they have what they call HOV lanes, where you have to have multiple people, over two people in your car to drive in those lanes. I'm not sure if we're going to have to build choice lanes that will then automatically use, like, an easy pass, for instance, you know, to then charge you, or how all of that will work. Again, this is a massive overhaul, so the likelihood of a choice lane coming into focus in the near future, I don't see it happening right now because you just don't have enough lanes on some of the major freeways, highways, whatever you want to call them, interstates, for instance, if you're on I-20. There is also a new pothole mitigation program that mandates, if you see a pothole out there, report it to the Department of Transportation, that a mandate will be in place that that pothole be repaired within 7 days, backed by a $15 million annual budget and a new public reporting mobile app. So you drive by a pothole, you can then go to the app, report said pothole, and once you file that report, it needs to be repaired by the DOT within 7 days.
27: Now, nothing that I've read answer to one of the questions that I had, is this state roads only, or is it all roads? Because how will I know when I'm driving and what kind of a road? I don't know if I'm on a state road or a local or a county road.
0: I could get Councilman Gary Loftus from the Oree County Council on. Uh-huh. He'll give you the complete lowdown on every sign that's out there, and it'll tell you exactly who is responsible for which road.
27: Yeah, but is this
0: road
27: law covering all potholes on all roads?
0: That's, I would think not. I would think
27: that's
0: probably
27: state-maintained
0: roads only. The bill also places a strict 180-day limit on municipal approvals for road projects to cut down on what they call bureaucratic delays.
27: 6 months should be more than enough time to decide if you need to do a road project. The more I think about this whole thing, the more I think the choice lanes should go to the truckers, and I don't think they should have to pay for them, because this is what's costing us so much more, for from groceries to everything else that we buy, and they're what makes America move and the function of commerce are those truck drivers. Let's make it easier for them. Therefore, it will make it easier for the rest of us.
0: This bill came under some scrutiny because some feel it didn't go far enough. Others say, well, the devil is in the details. We don't have all the details in terms of how this will impact South Carolina in a positive way. Hopefully it does better than the liquor liability tort reform bill that they had to scrap after a year because it didn't do anything to alleviate some of the high costs hospitality businesses are having to pay for liability insurance. Now, I say that in terms of road building and road construction. The Highway 501 widening project, now approaching 2 years of construction, should be finished later on this year, according to the DOT. The project began in 2024 as part of the Ride 3 program in conjunction with the Department of Transportation, expanding the number of lanes from 4 to 6 running north and south, and they hope that that project will be wrapped up by the end of the year. So slide, you may be able to jump back on Highway 501 by the end of 2026 and not have to worry about orange cones getting picked up or put down while you're on your way to work at 4 o'clock in the morning.
17: I'd appreciate that.
0: Long awaited, I can tell you, you'll come in beachbound once they open that extra lane where just as you get past Coastal Carolina coming down towards Carolina Forest.
17: It looks good.
0: It definitely, I'm not sure what it looks like during a Saturday or Sunday tourist season style, but throughout the course of a normal commute, it definitely alleviates a lot of the headaches and congestion, that one extra lane. So going back the other way, you'll get the extra lane. However, once you hit the 544 overpass, it all bottleneck once again
27: that
0: to the two
27: no
0: lanes
27: sense.
0: And creates all sorts of havoc going into the city of Conway. All right.

0: You know what they say, four wheels move the body, but two wheels move the soul.
1: Poetry, mate.
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3: Get the case heard before the end of this year, but the judge delayed it until April 2027 to give the defense time to review evidence, including the 6 months or so for independent testing on unidentified DNA found under Maggie Murdoch's fingernails. While the pretrial hearings will stay in Lexington County, Circuit Court Judge Deborah McCaslin postponed a decision on where the trial will be held. Murdoch was also denied his request for a laptop in jail. And over defense objections, the state maintained that Murdoch should be tried in shackles as a standard security policy for an inmate doing time for financial crimes. The next pretrial hearing is set for August 14th. And now we're headed to Georgetown, where an email sent to residents has them wondering if they should be concerned. Georgetown informed locals that the city's water system violated drinking water standards with higher than allowed levels of disinfectant byproducts known as DBPs. The message said DBP test results for the last four quarters up until today have exceeded maximum containment standards for total trihalomethanes, also called TTHM. Levels routinely tested near North Fraser Street at anywhere from a 15 to 20% higher concentration than allowed. While the city says this doesn't meet emergency standards, they do warn that some people who drink water containing excessive levels of TTHM over the course of a few years' time may experience problems with their liver, kidneys, central nervous system, or have an increased risk for developing cancer. A sample taken June 5th was slightly below maximum levels of TTHMs, which the city says is evidence that their ongoing corrective actions are taking effect. And while Georgetown is dealing with water concerns, beachgoers should also know where water quality can become an issue along the Grand Strand. State environmental officials warn that storm runoff, when we have it, can carry elevated bacteria levels into the ocean. There are currently 18 long-term swimming advisories stretching from Briarcliff Acres through Arcadia, Myrtle Beach, Ocean Lakes, and Surfside Beach. Officials say swimming away from swashes is generally safe. And both Myrtle Beach and North Myrtle Beach continue investing millions of dollars in projects to improve water quality with deep water ocean outfalls. And that's some of your Hot Talk News headlines. Taking a look at our Hot Talk weather for today, it's a pretty simple forecast, just hot and humid. Temperatures in the upper 80s along the coast, lower 90s for much of the inland listening area with heat indexes that will make it feel like another 5 to 10 degrees warmer than that. And it's just going to continue to build for what they're calling an excessive heat advisory that we'll probably have over the weekend with what's going to be the worst heat wave thus far of the season. It's pretty decent outside right now, though. If you're able to walk out the door in Longs and enjoy 73, or down in Litchfield, we're at 74 at 6:54, enjoy your morning.
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2: This is what it sounds like when the doves cry.
3: All right, let's close out hour number one on day two of the broadcast week. Yes, it's Tuesday, June 30th, 2026. To one of the texters out there, Leanne, talking about the HOV lanes. What are they calling it now?
4: Choice lane.
3: Choice lane. I've seen cars in the choice lane, HOV lane, for commuting using blow-up dolls to get past the law. Hey, I mean, do what you got to do, right? I love the creativity and the originality. I'm not sure what that blow-up doll's doing outside of sitting in the passenger seat or in the backseat of your car while you're commuting to work. I mean, do you deflate it? Do you put it in the trunk? Do you bring it into work with you? Like, hey, I'm bringing my girlfriend to work day. Do you have to blow it up? Do you have an air compressor in the back? I mean, so many questions come to mind when you make a statement like that.
4: I know I've heard of people, like, putting a hat up on the headrest of the passenger side so it kind of looks like there's someone else sitting there.
3: I mean, I just cruise in the HOV lane. And
4: you just don't care.
3: Because you know what rule number one is?
4: Catch me if you can.
3: Rule number one in the Catanachi house is F 'em. It's coming up. And rule number two, Sly, do you know what rule number two is in the Catanachi house?
5: What's the rule number two, sir?
3: See rule number one, which is F 'em. It's coming up at 7 o'clock after nearly 3 years of incompetence and legal drama. The rightful mayor of Atlantic Beach from the municipal election of November 2023 has finally been sworn into office as of Monday. Yes, we'll get you some more of the local news headlines for you on this Tuesday morning when we get back from the break. We also have tickets to give away a little later on this morning to the Legends in Concert, Back to the 80s show, coming up seasonally, actually. It's a seasonal show running through September 5th, just down the road from us. So we'll give away those tickets in the next hour on the Thumbs Up Guys Injury Lawyers Hotline and Text Line.
6: 2 U.S. Special Envoys have arrived. I'm Dave Anthony, Fox News. Steve Witkoff and Jared Kushner in Qatar for indirect talks with Iran that President Trump says will be perhaps important, perhaps not, following recent flare-ups of fighting after the deal was signed to extend the ceasefire.
7: And it's really very simple. It's the denuclearization of Iran. We don't want them to have a nuclear weapon.
8: Iranian officials have indicated that no direct talks will take place between the United States and Iran while in Doha, but did confirm that a delegation will be traveling to Qatar. The 60-day window is meant to iron out the details of Iran's nuclear program and keep the Strait of Hormuz open. President Trump has indicated he reserves both military and diplomatic options after that time period. Iranian President Masoud Pezeshkian posted to X saying mutual understanding is a two-way street. If the American side adheres to the agreement, we will also fulfill our commitments.
6: That's Fox's Trey Yingston, Tel Aviv. The Supreme Court has just 4 cases left to decide this term, and we'll get the rulings this morning, including a challenge to the Trump order trying to prevent children born to people here illegally from becoming U.S. citizens.
9: It follows yesterday's Supreme Court ruling that election officials may count mail-in ballots arriving after Election Day if they were postmarked beforehand. And it's a setback for President Trump, who took to Truth Social, writing, quote, "It is more important than ever to pass the Save America Act," writing, "All voters must show photo ID. All voters must show proof of citizenship. No mail-in ballots except for illness, disability, military deployment, or travel."
6: Fox's Alex Hogan. It's going to be a really hot day for millions of Americans. Heat warnings, advisories from Louisiana up to Wisconsin over to Maine. In Nashville, it could feel like 110 degrees. And emergency management captain Mike Russell says for those they encounter with heat exhaustion,
10: they'll be sweating profusely, lightheaded. We try to get them to a cool place. We got some frozen bottles of water we can give them. Hold up on their neck.
6: The search for survivors continues in the earthquake rubble in Venezuela, where it's up to at least 1,700 people dead. 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
15: 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State Highway Patrol reporting one incident in Horry County on Highway 544 at Mill Pond Road. Look for a faulty traffic signal on George Bishop Parkway at Clay Pond Road. 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
4: Taking a look at our Hot Talk weather. It's just hot and humid, lots of sunshine, barely a chance of a scattered afternoon thunderstorm. If we get one, we'll be happy about it. In fact, no mention of rain at all in our forecast till maybe it's so hot on Sunday that we get the scattered afternoon showers. A heat wave, the worst so far, will be rolling in by Friday, and you will feel it all of the Independence Day weekend. Today, not so bad. Our high upper 80s at the beaches, low 90s inland. If it was as you're waking up, it's very pleasant, but I've got a feeling as soon as the sun starts to rise, it's going to get warm pretty quick. It's 73 in Murrells Inlet and 75 in Little River at 7:03. Good morning.
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3: I'll tell you what, we had so much fun Sunday night over at the Greg Rolls Legacy Theater there on Main Street, just down from the Horseshoe, right off Highway 17 Business. 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
19: Hour two! Yeah. Hour two. You know what we do right now? We break it down. Oh, yeah. Breaking it all the way down. Hour two.
3: 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The Thumbs Up Guys Injury Lawyers hotline and text line is 839-9950. Mentioned before we went to the top of the hour, Fox News break, along with Leanne's forecast. After nearly 3 years, the rightful mayor-elect of Atlantic Beach from the municipal election of November 2023 was finally sworn into office on Monday. The waiting is finally over for Josephine Isom. It took 2.5 years to get where Isom arrived on Monday morning at the Atlantic Beach Community Center, and then it was over in 3 minutes as the Municipal Election Commission in Atlantic Beach voted unanimously to certify Isom as mayor. She'll be sworn in this upcoming Monday, which is the next regularly scheduled town council meeting. So finally, this story can be put to bed. Some nearly 3 years.
4: Oh, this isn't the end of the story. This is just the beginning, as they say. Now that they've got a quorum and they can make things happen, all they need is money.
3: Money from whom?
4: I don't know. From that 4-block radius.
3: November 2023. Provisional ballots were counted. John David led by a razor-thin margin of a grand total of 65 to 64. That was the margin. Two write-in votes. The litigation ensued. Isom's appeal reached the South Carolina Supreme Court. The state's highest court heard oral arguments on April 21st, and then on June 17th, ordered the Municipal Election Commission to certify Isom. I think some of the ballots in question had to do with whether or not these were primary residents who voted in the election, and a few were taken off the record. Mm-hmm. And as a result of that, Mayor-elect Isom will take over her duties beginning on Monday. So finally, 65 to 64, Leanne. Margin of victory, one vote.
4: Every vote counts. Every vote matters. That's proof.
3: In this case, for sure. Mm-hmm. And I just can't believe that this was, 3 years, 2.5 years in the making that we have finally come to some sort of conclusion with all of this. Do they have a full city council at this point in Atlantic Beach? I can't keep up with all this.
4: I think so many of them have resigned or been asked to leave.
3: Oh, no, that was the police chief. New town manager, I know, that is in place as well. So finally, coming to some finality as it relates to the 4-block radius that is the town of Atlantic Beach.
4: I'm glad that they have some clarity now and can move forward.
3: I mean, just to me, that's just rife with incompetence. And just, I don't know any other word to best describe it.
4: An aside on that story, Joe. When I read about it, I think, how much did it cost for her to take it to court to become the rightful mayor? That's very expensive if she had to pay for her own legal defense. It's a very expensive way to become mayor of a town like Atlantic Beach.
3: Mm. Well, these provisional ballots came in, the mail-in ballots, everything of that nature, which called into question the election as a whole. You can bring that and then connect the dots just a bit, because on Monday, the Supreme Court, the nation's highest court, ruled in favor of a Mississippi law allowing mail-in ballots to be counted in elections, even if they are received after Election Day. The court was split 5-4 on the ruling. Trump-appointed Justice Amy Coney Barrett wrote the majority opinion. She was joined by Chief Justice John Roberts, as well as Sonia Sotomayor, Elena Kagan, and Ketanji Brown Jackson. in the 5-4 ruling. The opinion held that Election Day, in the context of federal law, set a deadline for when voters must make a choice regarding their preferred candidate. Relevant laws, however, impose no standard for when ballots must be received to be considered valid. Mm-hmm. So that's up to the states. Essentially, a lot of this was done during COVID. I know they did it in North Carolina. I was up there at the time. Not sure how they responded to it in South Carolina. And it called into question everything because you were allowed to count ballots, even if they were received by the state elections commission or the local commission up to 7 days after Election Day. And mm-hmm. this is just what we were talking about a few weeks ago with the California primary in the race for governor. Day of the election, the third candidate gave a concession speech. Then all the mail-in ballots started to pour in a week after. They're still counting the ballots from that primary day in California. The number three placed vote getter is now the number two vote getter, and she will advance to the November general election, while Spencer Pratt, I believe, is the name from the governor's mm-hmm. race, who is not in, or that's the mayoral race in Los Angeles, Spencer Pratt. He is out. The two Democrats, the one loony lefty, not just the loony lefty, the loony lefty gets in.
4: Did I hear a drop from President Trump yesterday that said because of this ruling, we could lose the November election? And I know who he meant by we, and the elections is what he meant. I hope he's just exaggerating.
3: I don't know if he's just pointing to the fact that a majority of Americans feel like the ballot, you've got weeks on end, right, to receive a mail-in ballot. Outside of military and people overseas, a large swath of the ballots that go to people who request a mail-in basically highlight the fact that the popular sentiment in the country. And again, we don't need mob rule. We were talking about this last week through the American experiment on Netflix, that the justices ultimately have the say over laws that they feel are constitutional or not, that in popular opinion, those ballots should be in and counted by the time the polls close on Election Day. Anything that comes in after that, that's on you to get it in time. However, the Supreme Court, based on the 5-4 decision this week, they see a little bit differently.
4: I just wish we could all come up with one system that we feel works for voting. And it's something where we can, do compilations quickly. I don't understand why the internet and AI isn't part of the solution, except that all of that stuff's hackable.
3: Or just follow the pathway that the state of Florida laid out after, of course, the embarrassment that was, the 2000 election with George Bush and Al Gore, the creator of the internet, of course, all the headaches that came from that election. 26 years ago, Florida cleaned up their act, and within hours of their polls closing, in one of the most populous states in the country, they're able to tally their votes and get everything sorted out within hours on election night, as compared to what we see elsewhere across the country. And it wasn't so much the ruling that caught my attention, it was the reaction to the ruling from elected leaders and others across our country. So mm-hmm. this was all based on some challenges that were made in the state of Mississippi. The governor in the state of Mississippi is Tate Reeves, is his name. Governor Tate Reeves. His statement on the decision in the Mississippi ruling, while I disagree with Justice Roberts and Justice Barrett joining the three others to form the 5-4 majority in today's SCOTUS ruling, we're not going to try and delegitimize the court. We're not going to dox the justices mm-hmm. or show up at their homes, picket in the streets, or make ridiculous calls to pack the court in the future. But just because the court ruled the practice constitutional doesn't mean that we're going to stop there. Next session, I'll call on the Mississippi legislature to repeal the COVID-era law and require mail-in ballots to be received by the clerk on 5 p.m. on Election Day in order to be counted. Yes, I strongly disagree with the court's opinion, but I still respect the institution and the individuals who serve on it.
4: It's a shame that he has to go so far as to say that. We should all respect the body created by our Constitution.
3: Well, I say that because, one, all right, you don't like the court's ruling, let's go back to the legislature and try and change what we don't like about the court's ruling.
4: That's how you do things in America. Yeah.
3: On the flip side of it, well, I guess you can consider New York City not America anymore. Because it was just 2 weeks ago the Supreme Court handed down a decision ending the temporary status for the tens of thousands of Haitians and Syrians who have been here for 16 years. And, well, what was the response by the mayor of New York City? We will not accept it to have their freedom put in jeopardy by the actions of the Supreme Court of the federal government will not be enforced here in the city of New York. So you see one response, responsible, measured. All right, we don't like the decision. We're going to go back to the legislature and get this worked out as we see the best scenario for our state. And then on the flip side of that, when they don't get their way, you hear what the leader of the Democrat Party has to say these days, and that's Mayor Mamdani up in New York City. We are not going to adhere to the court or the federal government, and we're going to do it our own way here in this Big Apple.
4: This is heartbreaking to me. I feel really bad about the Haitians that are going to be sent back to Haiti, because we know what condition we'll be sending them back to, but they also aren't here legally anymore. The last time I was down in Key West, every cab driver in Key West was from Haiti, and they all absolutely loved the fact that they lived like a pauper in Key West, as you can imagine, but they weren't in Haiti anymore. And I just can't imagine sending those people that I met back to such a bad condition. Is there some way we can, again, I think about Puerto Rico. Can we help them? Can we set them up with a place to stay in Puerto Rico?
3: Well, no. Congress can take action with enough pressure from people like you who feel this way.
4: And I still believe in the law, but I think we need to create something better than sending people back to what we know is a bad situation.
3: Temporary protected status is just that. It's temporary. This president has decided that the temporary status has come to the end, 16 years, and if Congress wants to take action through the legislature, the three co-equal branches of government. This is, government 101 here. Let Congress decide on what happens.
4: I know that's how it has to happen. I feel like there should be some sort of a quick injunction, though. Okay, I hate thinking about the women. They were mostly women that I met with children being sent back to Haiti. It's one of the worst countries on the entire planet, if we can even call it a country at this point.
3: I mean, Somalia isn't,
4: I heard
3: Somalia is very nice this time of year.
4: Will we send people back to Afghanistan?
3: I mean, temporary status. I know. Temporary is not permanent. Let Congress deal with it, because that's the legislature's responsibility. On the flip side, just as, we're laying out the SCOTUS ruling on the mail-in ballots. The state of Mississippi disagrees with the ruling. We're going to go take it to the legislature to make the necessary changes to have the election laws fit where the people stand on this specific topic. This is the way it's supposed to operate, not just I feel bad or I'm not going to adhere to the law on the federal government because I disagree with the Supreme Court's decision. Mm-hmm. That is when all chaos breaks and the republic is lost, when we base it on not adhering to the different levels of government, or just saying, you know what, I don't like this ruling, I'm just going to disobey it.
4: Well, I see that somebody on our text line absolutely disagrees with me, and they said what I've been hearing, that go back and take the good that you learned here in America and take it back to Haiti and go fix Haiti. But it's a bigger problem that's much easier said than done. And I think that at some point we do need to be a little bit more compassionate. What happened to Gimme Your Tired and Your Poor and Your Huddled Masses?
3: Boy. Here we go.
4: I'm sorry, but it's not a here we go thing, Joe. Don't talk to me like Alan Wilson. I think that we actually need to think through what we're doing. If we are the leaders of the free world, we need to think through how we can be better at that.
3: All right, 839-9950 is the hotline and text line if you'd like to join the program. All right, good morning, caller. What's in your mind?
20: Good morning. This is Larry.
3: Hey, Larry.
20: You know, on the mail-in ballot thing, have you looked at your incoming mail lately at home or maybe there at the office? I do not see a date and time stamp or even a date stamp on incoming letters. So how the heck is the election board going to see when they were stamped?
4: He's right. They told us during the last election, if you needed to get it postmarked at the post office, go inside and ask them to postmark it, because the when you drop your mail now, it may not be postmarked until it makes it to the sorting station a day or two later. So you're absolutely right.
3: I have no idea. I haven't checked my mail in the better part of about 6 months. My wife does that. All of our bills go through auto pay. So outside of maybe 15 times per year when I expect a check coming from Coastal Carolina, that's the only time
4: that's
3: I check my mail.
4: That's when you keep looking for?
3: When I'm looking for a check. And I've signed up to this USPS service where they give you what's coming into the mail.
4: Oh, yeah, I have that
3: through
4: too.
3: Your email before
4: so
3: you even get to it.
4: Do you actually see it in your mailbox later that same day? Because I'll get the picture of what I'm supposed to be getting, and it arrives a week later.
3: Most of the time,
4: yeah.
3: I'll see it. The United States has sent billions of dollars to Haiti over the last few decades, with the most recent data showing that the U.S. government obligated $591 million in total aid for the fiscal year of 2024, $138 million so far for the fiscal year of 2025, $5.1 billion in total assistance for immediate relief after those devastating earthquakes between 2010 and 2021. Mm-hmm. So billions of dollars is not enough. Now well, we should accept them
4: billions
3: all.
4: Billions of dollars should be enough. I believe it was misappropriated. You can't trust the Haitian people to take that money and do what's right with it.
3: But we should trust all the folks coming here.
4: I'm just saying that we need to think this thing through. People that are fleeing a bad situation, we should think it through.
3: I completely agree with the fact that our immigration system is a complete mess. But how about we start from there rather than welcoming in tens of thousands, hundreds of thousands, millions of people into the country when we've got our own dying, sick, poor, tired, homeless groups of people in mass that we're having a hard time dealing with here in our own country, but willing to accept tens of thousands of more.
4: The headline will be everyone's feelings pro or against the Supreme Court ruling. We should be asking our lawmakers in Congress to do something about this. It should be important to all of us.
3: Temporary status, permanent status, let Congress take action and let them decide as to what's best suited for our country. And ultimately, that comes down to you, your vote, and putting their people in place that can be best suited to handle these sorts of decisions. But we kind of know how that goes when 10% of the people turn out to vote in an election.
4: I just wish this wasn't a Republican versus Democrat issue. It's a Christian issue, in my opinion. We need to do something. We need to change our laws.
3: All right, it's 7:24 here on Hot Talk 99.5. We get back. We're going to give away those Legends in Concert tickets. They've got a show running, seasonal show running now through September 5th, and it's Back to the 80s, their tribute show. If you like the tunes of one Freddie Mercury, Pat Benatar, Michael Jackson, Bob Marley, Legends in Concert, Myrtle Beach, Hollywood Drive, we'll give away tickets just before the 7:30 break here on Hot Talk 99.5.
4: Good morning. It's the last day of the month, Tuesday, June 30th, and here are some of your Hot Talk news headlines. The Wilson, North Carolina bank robber, whose federal death sentence for murdering two Conway Bank employees was commuted by former President Joe Biden, is one step closer to facing a South Carolina jury. Brandon Counsel appeared before Circuit Court Judge Roger Nettles Monday during a pretrial motions hearing, where counsel abandoned plans to represent himself and instead accepted court-appointed attorneys. Before approving the appointments, Judge Nettles carefully questioned one of the public defenders about a potential conflict of interest after he disclosed that his law partner had previously represented a member of Katie Skeen's family. Eventually, the judge ruled that the defense attorney could remain on counsel's case. Horry County prosecutors are again seeking the death penalty in the 2017 Crestcom bank murders of Katie Sheen and Donna Major, arguing the state still has the right to pursue its own capital murder trial despite Biden's commutation to life without parole. The next pretrial hearing is scheduled for August. A deadly shooting captured on a doorbell camera is now headed to an adult court, more than a year and a half after the November 2024 murder of 19-year-old Daquan Wright at a home on Fowler Road near Conway. Prosecutors say 18-year-old Nasha Quinasia Vereen of Longs was just 16 when the shooting happened, so her identity was withheld while the case remained in family court. Following a two-day hearing in April, a judge transferred the case to General Sessions Court, so Vereen can now be tried as an adult. She was booked into the J. Reuben Long Detention Center on a murder charge Friday and remains there without bond as the case moves forward. And finally, there's good news for both maritime and economic interests in Georgetown as a long-awaited harbor dredging project takes center stage at a public meeting this evening. The U.S. Army Corps of Engineers says maintenance dredging at Georgetown Harbor is expected to begin in July to restore two key shipping channels that have become dangerously shallow after years of sand and silt buildup. The $3.6 million project focuses on the bypass and steel mill channels, should improve access for commercial ships, recreational boaters, and nearby industries like International Paper. Completion is expected by October and is considered an important step toward expanding economic development at the Port of Georgetown. Anyone who wants to learn more is invited to a meeting hosted by both the County and City of Georgetown, along with the Army Corps of Engineers. It's at 5:30 at the South Carolina Maritime Museum on Front Street. And that's some of your Hot Talk News headlines. Hot Talk weather is just plain old hot and humid. Sunshine, slight chance, ever so slight, of a scattered afternoon shower. In fact, we probably won't see that, most of us won't, until Sunday, when it's so excruciatingly hot that the atmosphere can't take it anymore. Between now and then, it's a heat index that it's going to feel like 100 just about everywhere that you're at, and that's going to get worse throughout this weekend into the weekend, with extreme heat advisories expected for Saturday and Sunday. Today, upper 80s at the beach, low 90s inland, and add another 5 to 10 for the heat index. It's enjoyable currently in Conway, where it's sunny and 74. And at the Grand Dunes, it's 71 on the course this morning at 7:26. Good morning.
0: Hi, I'm Richie.
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23: Summer breeze makes me feel fine, blowing through the jasmine in my
3: Hard to tell you, Leanne, Freddie Mercury, Pat Benatar, the King of Pop, or Bob Marley. Which jams would you put in the hierarchy of tunes that you want to hear from one of those musicians from back in the day?
4: We talked about the 80s show yesterday. Of those three, oh, I'd be torn between Freddie Mercury and Bob Marley. Or of those four. And I love Michael Jackson, too. I don't know. It's a great lineup. I don't know which I would love better.
3: Slide?
24: Bob Marley and Michael Jackson. Marley, I'm on.
3: Want to go to the Legends in Concert, Back to the 80s tribute show. Okay, their seasonal show is running now through September 5th. You can go to their website to find out details in terms of the times of the show and when you can see the Back to the 80s tribute show. And again, as we mentioned, from the likes of Freddie Mercury, Pat Benatar, Michael Jackson, Bob Marley, Legends in Concert Theater over there on Hollywood Drive. They're Back to the 80s tribute show. If you want two tickets, be calling number 4 right now at 839-9950. It's the Thumbs Up Guys Injury Lawyers hotline and text line, 839-9950. We'll take call the number 4 for Legends in Concert.
9: News. I'm D'Angelosi. The Supreme Court is set to release its final decisions before summer break, and we're waiting on two big cases, one about birthright citizenship.
25: Since its ratification following the Civil War, the 14th Amendment has been understood to grant U.S. citizenship to anyone born on American soil. An executive order from President Trump would end that for children born to parents in the country illegally or temporarily. Most justices appeared skeptical of the Trump administration's case.
9: Fox's Jared Halpern and the other.
26: The Supreme Court will decide whether Idaho
9: and West Virginia's law is preventing transgender athletes from participating in girls and women's school sports teams can stand.
2: That is Fox's Kristen Goodwin, U.S. envoys Jared Kushner and Steve Witkoff, and Iranian officials are in Qatar for indirect talks after a tense weekend, threatened to put their peace deal at risk. 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
15: 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State Highway Patrol reporting one incident in Horry County on Highway 57 at Stones Edge Boulevard. Look for heavier traffic volume on Highway 501 beachbound from Academy Drive to University Boulevard and Highway 17 in North Myrtle Beach at Robert Edge Parkway. 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
4: Thanks, Trip. Today and every day for the rest of the week, it is the same Hot Talk weather forecast. Hot, humid, lots of sunshine, ever so slight chance of a scattered afternoon thunderstorm. Our highs today at the beaches and along the coast will be upper 80s to near 90, and we'll exceed 90 inland. And tomorrow, you want to add a few more to that, and Friday, a few more to that. Plus, the heat index also will continue to get higher and higher. They're saying this weekend we're going to have extreme heat warnings. The advisory is already we'll have the regular old heat advisories for the next few days after today as well. But it feels great in the morning. It just heats up rather quickly. So get out and enjoy 76 in Georgetown, 72 in Longs at 731. Good morning.

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5: All right, 7:36 here on Hot Talk 99.5. Slide, who is our winner of the Legends in Concert ticket giveaway?
6: Miss Sharon.
5: All right,
6: Sharon belongs.
5: Sharon, appreciate you tuning in, and thanks for calling. We'll give away another pair of tickets tomorrow and Thursday to round out the week. 839-9950 is the Thumbs Up Guys Injury Lawyers hotline and text line. Larry was questioning the way in which we received mail and whether or not we see a date postmarked on the top of your envelopes that you may receive here, there, everywhere. Well, per the USPS.com frequently asked questions page that I logged on to during the break, per January 2nd, 2026, I guess they felt it necessary to come up with postmarking myths and facts. That is the label and the headline on the page that I'm logged on to right now. Myth: how the post office applies postmarks is changing. The Postal Service has not changed and is not changing our postmarking practices, which has been consistent since we began moving away from hand-canceling every item at post offices decades ago. Postmarks are generally applied by machines at our originating processing facilities and will continue to be applied at those facilities in the same manner and to the same extent as before. Postmarks applied at those facilities will continue to contain the name or location of the facility that applied the postmark and the date on which the first automated processing operation was performed on that mail piece. Mm-hmm. So you send a letter, and the first major facility it enters right. into, that is when it'll be postmarked with the date. And then eventually, whenever it finds its way to your house or an election office, whenever they receive that, we're talking about the mail-in ballots and the Supreme Court ruling from yesterday that basically allows ballots to be counted per the Supreme Court ruling as of Monday to be counted so long as that postmark date is on election day. So no ever or however long it eventually takes to get to the local elections office or the state elections office, it doesn't matter. You can count it up to 7, 8, 9, 10, 11, 12 days. It's all up to the states to decide mm-hmm. when that deadline will be.
0: So around here, and at least in the Grand Strand, I would love for a postal worker to set me straight, because my understanding is all of the mail gets taken to that 62nd Avenue North post office. So the day or so that it takes, if you drop your mail in Myrtle Beach at the one downtown, or let's say Merle's Inlet, you're losing a day just to get it down to 62nd Avenue to get it postmarked there. Mm-hmm. So then it's got to go somewhere else and be sorted, right?
5: Most of the time, it'll go to Columbia and back.
0: Yeah, from there.
5: At least I know when I was up in Wilmington back in the day, they have the Fayetteville distribution site where if you send a mail in Wilmington and you want to go across town to, say, Monkey Junction or whatever it might be, here it would be Myrtle Beach to Conway. It goes through Columbia before it can get to Conway. So
0: I used to get all of mine postmarked through Greensboro.
5: Unbelievable. And granted, when you're a government operation that loses hundreds of millions of dollars per year, you have to come up with ways to trim the fat. And this is what we get as a result. Is it the most trustworthy way? In a way that optically it will lend towards having faith in the process. I'm not necessarily sure that all adds up when you talk about counting ballots on election day, particularly if you dump in bulk amount of ballots. Then I was reading through that page a little bit further. They won't postmark those ballots or letters if they come mm-hmm. in bulk. So if you're dumping, and you could do that in a place like California where they allow ballot harvesting, mm-hmm. where you can come in with hundreds upon hundreds of ballots, dump it into the mail all at the same time, and because they've come in bulk, it'll just, they supersede that process.
0: I didn't know that.
5: Yes, I was reading through the frequently
0: asked
5: questions.
0: Don't they all have to be sorted individually anyway? It doesn't make sense that they wouldn't get a postmark.
5: That's what it told me on the post office website. You can look it up for yourself if you don't
0: believe
5: me. Not you, the folks out there tuned in on the Hot Talk Morning Show. All right, one last note nationally. We're talking about the Supreme Court. We went from mail-in ballots to the recent temporary status ruling that could lead to the deportation of hundreds of thousands of Haitians and Syrians who have been here since the last 16 years when they received that temporary status. Well, President Trump's banner immigration policy will be decided maybe today. The Supreme Court is set to decide whether Trump's restrictions on birthright citizenship can stand or if they are unconstitutional. This speaks to the 14th Amendment of our Constitution, which guarantees citizenship to all persons born on U.S. soil and, quote, subject to the jurisdiction thereof.
0: This is going to be controversial no matter which way they go, because I'm not quite sure how it can be translated from the Constitution into what we're doing today.
5: The president's executive order, which has not gone into effect amid the legal challenges, limits birthright citizenship to children with at least one parent with citizenship or permanent legal status. It upends the conventional understanding of the 14th Amendment, leaves room for only narrow exceptions like babies born on enemy warships or the children of foreign ambassadors. Now, the president was in attendance to hear oral arguments that were had last month in the Supreme Court. Having said that, we were just talking about compassion, Leanne. So you have people coming to the country illegally.
0: Right.
5: And in large part, utilizing the benefits, whether they be subsidized benefits for things like housing, food, and health care, you're born here you're a legal citizen under the 14th Amendment through what they call anchor babies. Mm-hmm. So are we having compassion for these people the way we are the Haitians and the Syrians?
0: You know, I've looked at this from every single angle, I promise. And I'm not trying to be un-Republican, but to just prove to you I've looked at it at every single angle. The Dominican Republic had to change their laws because so many Haitian women mm-hmm. were crossing the mountains, coming over from Haiti into mm-hmm. the Dominican, because if their child was born there, they could stay in the Dominican Republic. And imagine, they were fleeing a situation we were already talking about this morning.
5: Sure.
0: The Dominican Republic changed their law.
5: Yeah.
0: So, yeah, I don't know. We would discourage people from doing that. Do we have a population situation right now where we need to have people coming in and having more babies than we can already produce inside our domestic states?
5: Well, there's no question. Our birth rate has fallen off a cliff. Like
0: there's
5: got to
0: be
5: a
0: good reason to keep it. Well, something like that.
5: Many of the other westernized nations, birthright from natives has fallen off a cliff, particularly mm-hmm. in Europe and, yes, here in the United States. Now, that said, as we highlighted before, there are millions and millions of people here in our country who are struggling, who are not, in the best situation.
0: They're Americans and they can barely get by.
5: And not to say or take away from work ethic or whatever it might be, it all goes down to entitlement programs, entitlement spending, and whether or not we're going to continue down this road of just handing out anything and everything for free so people can get a leg up. Folks coming here because they're going to reap those benefits, have more children, continue to tap into the system that is already broken, and until, as you said, Congress actually takes action, mm-hmm. All of this will just be up for debate and not, because you and I can have this debate all day long, but until there are actual reforms that Congress wants to move forward, this will be the political football that keeps the status quo in power and keeps people like me and you arguing and on different sides of the aisle
0: and
5: on this.
0: Your football analogy is perfect, because my thoughts are the Supreme Court will be punting this one back to Congress.
5: As it always plays out, when you hand it back over to Congress, nothing will get
0: nothing
5: done.
0: Nothing happens.
5: And the problem will continue to persist in one way, shape, or form. The Supreme Court also preparing to say its piece on the national debate surrounding school sports and transgender athletes. In 2020, Idaho became the first of more than two dozen states to ban transgender athletes from competing in girls' and women's school sports. The justices will decide whether Idaho's and West Virginia's bans can stand. So those are two big Supreme Court rulings that'll be hashed out and made known likely either today or before we take the holiday break coming up on Friday. Mm. So just trying to keep you in the know when it comes to some of the national headlines that many folks have been talking about months, years, and in some case, decades when we have this discussion surrounding illegal immigration, legal immigration, entitlement funding. I mean, this stuff has been going on since I was, a twinkle in my parents' eye 40-some-odd years ago.
0: The conspiracy theorist in me thinks that the timing of the Supreme Court issuing all of these verdicts is odd, because we've been waiting for them for at least a month now. Everyone expected all of these decisions weeks ago, and now they're going to do it the day before Independence Day and our 250th birthday of America. I feel with the transgender sports thing, all hell could break loose, no matter which way they decide.
5: I think I'm for all of those decisions, creating a lot of I won't say any more tension than is already there when it comes to transgenders playing girls' sports, the idea and conversation around birthright citizenship, the mail-in ballot conversation. However, these things would not be up for discussion and in the public light mm-hmm. if it weren't for President Donald J. Trump and his executive flurry of executive orders that he has signed from day one of his second administration all the way up through now. So at least these conversations are being had.
0: Yeah.
5: Don't know that any decisions one way or the other are going to be made by Congress, because Congress is pretty much a do-nothing body of government, all while getting rich off of the taxpayers' back. Nothing changes. President Trump bringing it into the public light, and I guess the hope would be the public pressure to make change or adapt to the situations on the ground in America would force Congress to act, but we have seen Congress in action or failing to act on a number of topics, as I said, pretty much over the course of my entire life.
0: To all the people with TDS, think about it. he could just keep quiet. We don't have to take these things to the Supreme Court and have them answered once and for all. There's a 50-50 chance usually, or we could do percentages of 9, but I don't want to go there, that it could fall in the favor of Democrats, whichever way they lean on the opinion. The fact that he's letting it go to the court, I think it's good for both parties.
5: Shows that he's not a king, right?
0: Correct.
5: He's going to be challenged. One decision is going to be made or the other. And then he's going to go out and talk and say his piece on social media and then try to apply pressure where it needs to be applied to members of Congress. Now it's up to Congress to react to some of these decisions that are going to be made. And we'll have no doubt that, obviously a huge huge way in shape and impact into the future.
0: So do you, I know they aren't going to tell us this on Legacy News, but do you think the president is in the background talking with Congress consistently about what they can do to push through his agenda as these cases are being decided? I mean,
5: Congress wants nothing to do with the Trump agenda, frankly, on the Republican side. I mean,
0: but it's a national agenda by the time the Supreme Court has taken it up.
5: If you hear the rhetoric from some of these outgoing Republicans as compared to when they were embedded in the swamp,
0: they don't want to have to work, though.
5: The GOP establishment has long had disdain for its rank and file voter. They are now saying the quiet part out loud. It was never the Republican Party. It has been more like their Republican Party until President Trump came along in 2015. And that's not to say that I'm all in on some of the things that Trump has said, does, or pushes. Just objectively speaking, the Republican Party has been a establishment party for a long, long time. An elephant club of sorts at 7:50 here on Hot Talk at 99.5. The thumbs up, guys. Injury Lawyers hotline and text line is 839-9950.
0: Good morning. For Tuesday, the final day of June the 30th, here are some of your Hot Talk News headlines. A death investigation is underway at one of Myrtle Beach's most notorious oceanfront motels. Police spent much of Monday afternoon at the Twilight Surf Hotel in the 1700 block of South Ocean Boulevard after someone was found and reported dead just before 3 p.m. Investigators have released very few details, but the motel is no stranger to police activity. You'll recall that the Twilight Surf Hotel has repeatedly drawn the attention of city leaders and law enforcement over crime and nuisance concerns as Myrtle Beach is working to clean up problem properties in that area. Last October, Horry County Solicitor Jimmy Richardson filed a petition asking the court to shut down the hotel for a year, but that only lasted 6 months, and the hotel was allowed to reopen for the summer season if they operate as required by the court stipulations. The death investigation is ongoing. The drought that's been drying out lawns and lowering river levels is now prompting new water restrictions across much of our area. The Grand Strand Water and Sewer Authority says that beginning tomorrow, they're activating their drought management plan. Most of the area, including Horry and Marion counties, are being asked to cut back on unnecessary water use. And watering lawns will be restricted at certain times of the day. Also, this could affect your water bill. The utility is lowering the threshold for higher use charges, with extra fees added to your bill if you use more than 6,000 gallons per month instead of the 8,000 gallon limit today. Officials say the changes are necessary to protect drinking water supplies and maintain adequate water pressure for fire protection until the drought conditions improve. And a problem that may be vexing you as you drive area roadways may soon be a thing of the past. Governor McMaster has signed the SCDOT Modernization Act, which now legally requires the state DOT to permanently repair a pothole within 1 week of receiving a report. $15 million will now be set aside annually just for filling potholes and patching rough pavement. And for compliance, the state's got to build and launch a new public-facing app and website for drivers to instantly log road hazards. And that's some of your Hot Talk News headlines. 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
2: We've got 75 in North Myrtle Beach, and it's 73 in Saugusty at 752. 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

0: All right, it's coming up at 8 o'clock here on Hot Talk 99.5. We'll talk with our friend Ed Bocchino, of course. It's Tuesday. It's our weekly Ask a Lender segment with Revolution Mortgage. Take a peek at what the local real estate market is doing. Talk about the home loan process. That comes your way at the top of hour number four. Candace Carroll with Americans for Prosperity also wants to give us an update on some of the legislative news of the day coming out of our capital city of Columbia. Lawmakers have agreed on a regulatory reform bill for small businesses. They have moved forward with a Department of Transportation reform and modernization bill. And they also want to make sure that your shrimp are labeled properly when you go out to restaurants across our state. So that's all some of the state news coming from our capital city. But a little bit further down the coast, Leanne, tonight, the U.S. Army Corps of Engineers, along with Georgetown County and the city of Georgetown, will be holding a public meeting at 5:30 this evening to discuss upcoming maintenance dredging in Georgetown Harbor.
1: I think this is a win for everybody. They'd love to have some real shipping business back in Georgetown again, and it would have to be dredged first. But I will say this is at the same time that they're actually losing some of the business at the port of Charleston. So I don't know if there's a lot of business to steal right now.
0: The meeting will give everyone an overview of the $3.6 million infrastructure project. The Corps expects to start dredging a little later on this month and will complete the work in less than 3 months' time.
1: The big worry is, what are they doing with the spoils? And if I find out about that after this evening's meeting, I'll be sure to pass that on, because everyone wants to know what happens with everything dredged up.
0: We will find out some more info on that a little later on.

0: tonight. Once again, that's at 5:30. If you're interested in attending, it'll be held at the South Carolina Maritime Museum there on Front Street in Georgetown. Dredging vessels will be navigating the harbor. So if you are a boater, a mariner, just make sure you're using caution and monitor the official channels for the latest navigation updates.
1: You know, they went in and pulled out the derelict boats, too, before this project.
0: Yes, they did. Yeah.
1: It's going to be good for Georgetown.
0: And, man, Georgetown going to be the talk of the town.
1: Oh, Conway, better watch out.
0: I mean, talk of the town, because they've got some major revitalization projects that will be soon underway. If, of course, the company could be made whole by Liberty Steel for the cleaning up of the Liberty Steel mill and all that junk that we've been talking about here. What do they owe, like a couple $1 million to that company? What was that, the report from a couple weeks ago?
1: That may or may not get paid. December. Yep.
0: So usually
1: it's $1.5 million, I think.
0: If a private contractor doesn't get paid, you know what happens to the work?
1: It stops.
0: Yes. All right. It's coming up at 8 o'clock here on Hot Talk 99.5. DJ Slide, while we are on the break, it was sharing some secrets with Leanne and myself pertaining to some behind-the-scenes conversations that he's been having with some elected officials and their daddies over the last few weeks. We're going to find out more about that when we get back as we kick off hour number three here on the Hot Talk Morning Show. I do have to say, by the way, up at the Greg Rolls Legacy Theater, Amber Neely is her name. She's based out of Charleston. She's the lead singer of that Feeling 22 band, the Taylor Swift tribute concert. I mean, she knocked that show out of the park, I do have to say. And yes, there were a lot of young girls. There were a lot of teenage girls. There were a lot of middle-aged and older women who were out there.
1: Was it a big sing-along?
0: I mean, it was a big sing-along. And it was almost kind of like, because it's like a movie theater setting, it took like a few songs to get people up and moving around. But once you realize that it was extremely family-friendly, all the little kids rushed the stage.
1: Aww.
2: And they did.
0: She did a great job. Back on Sunday over at the Greg Rolls Legacy Theater.
3: They'll talk, but not to each other. I'm Dave Anthony, Fox News. U.S. and Iran negotiations resumed today after days of fighting around the Strait of Hormuz put a damper on the deal to open up shipping through there and extend the ceasefire.
4: We don't want them to have a nuclear weapon, and they're not going to have a nuclear weapon. They've agreed to that, no offense.
5: President Trump's envoys Steve Witkoff and Jared Kushner are in Qatar. An Iranian delegation is also there, but there are no plans for them to meet directly. Qatar's foreign ministry says the American party will discuss ongoing negotiations with senior Qatari officials. Tomorrow, technical teams from the US and Iran will meet separately with mediators. They're trying to flesh out the Memorandum of Understanding signed earlier this month.
3: Fox's Jonathan Savage. The Supreme Court will wrap up its term this morning, deciding the last four cases. The two most anticipated rulings involve challenges to transgender athletes playing girls and women's sports and birthright citizenship.
6: Since its ratification following the Civil War, the 14th Amendment has been understood to grant U.S. citizenship to anyone born on American soil. An executive order from President Trump would end that for children born to parents in the country illegally or temporarily.
4: It's tremendously destructive. It's extremely costly. I don't know. It's up to them.
6: The president took the unprecedented step of attending Supreme Court arguments when a challenge to his order was heard in April.
3: Fox's Jared Halpern at the White House. They keep digging and searching collapsed homes and buildings in Venezuela.
7: As the death toll from last week's earthquake has now reached over 1,700. Officials say this is the most critical time for survivors who are still trapped under the rubble as rescue crews continue to make their way through damaged cities.
3: Fox's Carly Shimkus. There is a different search in Monaco. A manhunt for the attacker who tried to blow up a Ukrainian business leader last night. He was injured by the explosive device, and so was a child and a woman whose injuries are considered life-threatening. 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
11: 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Look for heavier traffic volume on Highway 501 beachbound from Academy Drive to University Boulevard and Highway 17 in North Myrtle Beach at Robert Edge Parkway. 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
1: 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Today is hot, humid, slight chance of showers. Probably not going to rain where you're at, but we have to mention that when it's this hot and humid every afternoon. It will get progressively more so as we lead into the weekend with excessive heat advisories expected. Today, mostly sunshine and warming up to near 90 at the beaches and a little above 90 inland. And plus, we have the heat index to add to that as well. Pleasant this morning. Be outside this morning so you can enjoy it. It is 75 in Debadoo and 74 in Bucksport at 8:03. Good morning.

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3: Hour three. Here we go. Well, I like the way the tribute show 22 Taylor Swift, they had a really nice Genesis with that matching trailer behind it. It was so cool. But my granddaughter enjoyed the show. Here we go.
4: Yes, it's Joe Bro, Leanne Graham here at 8:07 on the Hot Talk Morning Show, Tuesday, June 30th, 2026. Steam rolling ahead into the Independence Day weekend. And I say steam, yes. Every sense of the word. Steam. Yeah, out there. As get out and about. Really, it's like 10 o'clock is the threshold, I think, when it really starts to bubble up to the surface in terms of the temperatures and the heat index values. From now until about 10, it's okay. And then once the sun goes down, depending on where you are, we've been at the beach a lot lately when the sun has been going down and there's been a nice sea breeze and it's been relatively comfortable as compared to what we're dealing with, say, between noon and 5, 6 p.m. each night.
0: It is unusual that we've had so many stretches of prolonged heat with no rain. They say with El Nino, we're supposed to be getting above average rainfall for July, so I'm hoping that's what's happening come next week.
4: Man, Sunday night, for instance, when we were leaving the Greg Rolls Legacy Theater, it was like a light show out there. There were bolts of lightning everywhere. We just couldn't find the rain on the ride home, and it did not rain a drop at our house. We walked in the door at around 10:30 on Sunday night. I did have the day off on Monday, as you know, which is why I was trying to catch up on some of the news of the day with y'all through the first few hours. I think I'm up to date. I want to know more about DJ Slide's adventures over to the local Cracker Barrel, where apparently he was allegedly harassed by people inside of the Cracker Barrel restaurant. DJ Slide.
0: By other patrons?
4: I mean, no, by one of the workers. Apparently, Slide. I mean, did you not tip, the 20%, that you were supposed to tip after a great meal? What all went into that? How did this all play out, Party Godfather?
3: The waitress, actually has been a waitress through three different restaurants where I attended, Applebee's, and when they had one down in the Surfside, Myrtle's End area. And she was like, she went to school with one of the people who were involved with the Boyd case, pretty much. And so she was asking me this, that, and the third. And so I was like, it's lemon pepper trout today and campfire soup. what?
4: Wait, what? she was giving you the special and the same.
3: No, I was eating and she would come over. She wasn't my waitress, but she came by and said, "Do you see what happened with so and so on the Sunrise podcast?" I'm like, "Well, I'm aware of it, yeah, but."
4: So basically, you frequent establishments in the area where you have pretty good relationships with the staff at said restaurant or wherever you might go. And they want to talk to you about the news of the day and some of the things that we hash out 4 hours a day, 5 days a week on the morning show.
3: Yes, sometimes.
4: And what kind of commentary do they give you when you say, hey, I've got Congressman Joe Wilson's personal cell phone number and frequently speak via text message with potentially the next governor of the state of South Carolina?
3: I have Joe Wilson's card, which has numbers to three different offices. That's what I have. And actually, it wasn't a text. It was basically, thanks, DJ. I'm pretty sure you got the same one I got.
4: I have never received a personal text message from either the lieutenant governor nor the attorney general.
3: It wasn't a personal message. He said, thanks, DJ.
4: Huh. I don't know. Is that thanks, DJ? If you're DJ Slide.
3: There are a lot of DJs in South Carolina.
4: You receive a text message that says, thanks, Leanne.
5: For what? For what?
4: And you would think that would be personal,
5: right? It must
4: have
5: been for con words, I'm assuming. You congratulated him on his son's victory. Is that what you did?
3: I just said, congratulations, AG.
5: See?
3: That was it.
5: Thanks, DJ. He acknowledged you with a thanks. Did it have a smiley face or a heart?
3: No heart.
5: Okay.
4: So that is personal, right? Because you could have just said thanks, and you send out a generic thanks to the 50,000 people that sent you a congratulatory text message.
5: Yeah.
4: You could just say thanks in a group message, but thanks, DJ. To me, that's personalized. So you're cheating on the lieutenant governor with her opponent in the latest GOP primary.
3: Sometimes when the lieutenant governor, not the lieutenant governor, but the AG
4: is late
3: calling in, I will call him and said, you're scheduled to be on the show, sir. Can you still do it?
5: Let me help you out with the answer.
3: I was always mixed up. I can still do it.
5: Let me help you out with that answer. Lieutenant governor, she wholeheartedly endorsed Alan Wilson after the election. So you haven't done anything to hurt her feelings. You were honoring her requests that we continue to back the Republican candidate.
3: I don't know if it was a request, but anyway.
4: I mean, you should just say thanks, Leanne.
5: Thanks,
4: Leanne. Let's move on.
5: Oh, yeah. By the way, the folks who don't listen to the Hot Talk Morning Show that got ticketed or arrested at the checkpoint that we told everyone about.
4: On Water Tower Road?
5: Oh, yeah, uh-huh.
3: Wow.
5: I told you I thought that there was something they were doing besides just a checkpoint.
3: I'm sure it was.
5: They caught a fugitive. Didn't say fugitive from what, but they caught a fugitive. They also had three arrests, wrote 35 tickets. They found one open container. And remember, it was like, noon to 5, and there's already open containers. Three driving under suspensions, a drug charge, two uninsured motor vehicles. And then that fugitive that they caught.
4: Well, you can't drink all day, Leanne, if you don't start in the morning.
5: If you don't start in the morning.
4: So, I mean, I would give the excuse for the open container. The fugitive, I guess we'll find out some more information on that.
5: Maybe.
4: Once some of the news outlets catch wind. When was that posted? Just this morning?
5: The North Myrtle Beach Police Department posted that yesterday.
4: Yesterday. Mm-hmm. Yeah, so I'm assuming that we'll get some follow-up on that from some of the local news outlets. Speaking of candidates who then endorse their opponents in a primary. Representative Nancy Mace was livid yesterday when news broke that a child predator who also serves as a pastor in her home district has accepted a plea deal with the majority of his charges dropped as it relates to possession of child porn. Yes, a plea agreement was filed on Monday in the case of a Charleston judge, not pastor, judge. That was 3 months ago, the pastor in Charleston. Now it's the judge. Plea agreement filed Monday in the case of a Charleston judge caught with thousands of images of child sexual abuse material. Now, if approved, he'd plead guilty to one count, but four other charges would be dropped. This guy's likely due some time. There's a maximum sentence of 20 years behind bars and up to $250,000 in fines on the possession charge. Not necessarily sure whether or not he'll Wait, both sentences carry 5 years of supervised release. And the judge will be required to register as a sex offender. So he enters a deal with the federal government to get essentially all these charges knocked down, and he may not serve one day of jail time for being in possession of this sort of material, to which Representative Nancy Mace, who has been a long advocate, right, and has frequently called out people like the person she endorsed, the Attorney General, for being soft on crime when it comes to some of the worst things that you could imagine in terms of what they have possession of and or what they're involved in. There is nothing. It is outrageous that yet another alleged child predator is going to walk away with the majority of his charges dropped in South Carolina. This is an epidemic. South Carolina is a pedophile paradise. So sad for the kids. And again, these were federal charges that have been knocked down with this plea deal that was announced on Monday.
5: Well, I don't know if Jimmy Richardson gets a hold of somebody like that, we're going to throw the book at them, right? I wonder if this is also a precursor to her getting back in the national news with the Epstein files.
4: My follow-up to her outrage, again, these were on federal charges, so has South Carolina filed any charges? Are they looking to file similar charges? Has the outraged Representative Nancy Mace spoke to her endorsed candidate for governor, i.e. the Attorney General Alan Wilson?
5: Because he could still do something about it.
4: Yeah. I mean, for months and months, she was on programs like this one claiming that Alan Wilson had a record of doing these sorts of things, and then you lent his support after you finished dead last in the GOP primary. So what's the deal on this? Is she talking?
5: She can't question him now. She supports him now.
4: It's funny how that works, isn't it?
5: Yeah, it's real funny.
4: I mean, if this was still primary season and she still thought she had you know, a shot at becoming the Republican nominee for governor, this would be plastered everywhere, would be a campaign ad. Her staff would be reaching out to people like us, highlighting the fact that these things are happening, you know, without any sort of scrutiny and without any sort of leadership in the office of the Attorney General, in addition to, of course, well, the Attorney General himself, who she claimed was a protector of these types of people, only until it was all out. Let's point the finger at Madam LG, call her a carpetbagger, and hope that she drives away in the sunset in a quiet manner, in which she has in the aftermath of the landslide victory for the Attorney General. It's just amazing how quickly things change but remain the same. She's very outraged at this, but is not calling out the same people she was 4 or 5 months ago because it's no longer in her political interest to do so.
5: And that's what it's all about, political interests.
4: There you
5: Yesterday
4: have it.
5: We talked to Andrew Donaldson. You weren't here, but we discussed how everyone waited to endorse Alan Wilson until after the president had made his second decision to endorse two people because they know now you got to toe not just the party line, you got to toe the Trump line. It's if they want to continue their political careers.
4: I'm wondering if Daddy Wilson, and it's not to say, hey, if I had a father who was a member of Congress and had an open door to the Oval Office, that I might not want to bump elbows, twist his arm, saying, hey, you know, give the big guy a call, see if we can't work something out here at the end of the day. Not to say that anything bad has gone down in terms of the deal making, but you know that something was done behind the scenes, along with the fact that President Trump and his team probably saw the writing on the wall that his endorsed candidate was going to lose big in the runoff election from last week.
5: Now, slide if one of the measures that Joe Wilson's trying to push through Congress, if it makes it, I'll go in with you and text him to congratulate, because he's trying to make that $250 Trump bill in
4: so
5: honor
4: that was the
5: of
4: big push.
5: A $250 bill. That would just be so cool, y'all. I don't care whose face is on it, really. That'd just be so cool.
4: Hey, Presbo, I got an idea for you.
5: Well, you call it a T note instead of a C note.
3: Okay. You've
4: been thinking about this.
5: I have.
4: Late at night, under the moon, with a bottle of bourbon next to her, having a good old time, thinking, man,
5: I wish how I cool had one of the Trump bills.
4: Yeah, how cool would it be to have a T-note in my wallet, in my clutch to pull that out, thanks to Congressman Joe Wilson.
5: Imagine the raps that could be written about this new bill.
4: I mean, you know President Trump and his ego, and it wouldn't put anyone past that idea of saying, all right, Presbo, I know you endorsed so-and-so, but I've got this grandiose idea where if you in the 11th hour decide to support my son, will I then be a huge advocate for putting your face on a $250 bill? Man, well, you got my endorsement.
5: Funny.
4: I'm in.
5: They could compromise on this in Congress that the yes, we can print the bill, but Chuck Schumer gets to select the picture.
4: And how much do you want to wager that it would be the Trump getting shot in the ear picture?
5: Oh, no,
4: with
5: it wouldn't be that,
4: high?
5: But it would
4: no?
5: be his least flattering picture. And they would make his hair red. You know, they'd have to do that.
4: I actually like the one meme where the camera is panning across a bunch of people and then it finds Trump and he just looks and smiles and laughs and looks back at the camera. That is an all-timer if you're one to.
5: I want to see this bill just to see what that would look like.
4: Now, if you ever were to come in contact with a $250 T-note, would you then put it in a frame and hang it on the wall,
5: thing.
4: Or would you spend it?
5: I mean,
4: how do you break a
5: $250
4: T-note?
5: Maybe this
4: T-note?
5: Is a great way to get people to save money because I want to save it forever for posterity.
4: And then the big banks would be upset because they don't want you to put that money in a can under your
5: They need to keep it
4: bed.
5: In circulation.
4: They want to keep that thing,
5: That's
4: in their
5: like
4: coffers.
5: Do you know about the special quarters? They've made 250,000 of them. Do they have Trump's picture on it?
4: I do not think so. I think it's more of a founding father thing. Did this happen, though, in the centennial, I want to say? Did they do something like this in the 70s?
5: Yeah, they had special quarters in 1976, special quarters, yes.
4: So they're just reintroducing that ahead of the 250th birthday of this great nation, which, of course, comes up this weekend.
0: Good morning. For Tuesday, the final day of June the 30th, here are some of your Hot Talk News headlines. A death investigation is underway at one of Myrtle Beach's most notorious oceanfront motels. Police spent much of Monday afternoon at the Twilight Surf Hotel in the 1700 block of South Ocean Boulevard after someone was found and reported dead just before 3 p.m. Investigators have released very few details, but the motel is no stranger to police activity. You'll recall that the Twilight Surf Hotel has repeatedly drawn the attention of city leaders and law enforcement over crime and nuisance concerns as Myrtle Beach is working to clean up problem properties in that area. Last October, Horry County Solicitor Jimmy Richardson filed a petition asking the court to shut down the hotel for a year, but that only lasted 6 months, and the hotel was allowed to reopen for the summer season if they operate as required by the court stipulations. The death investigation is ongoing. The drought that's been drying out lawns and lowering river levels is now prompting new water restrictions across much of our area. The Grand Strand Water and Sewer Authority says that beginning tomorrow, they're activating their drought management plan. Most of the area, including Horry and Marion counties, are being asked to cut back on unnecessary water use. And watering lawns will be restricted at certain times of the day. Also, this could affect your water bill. The utility is lowering the threshold for higher use charges, with extra fees added to your bill if you use more than 6,000 gallons per month instead of the 8,000-gallon limit today. Officials say the changes are necessary to protect drinking water supplies and maintain adequate water pressure for fire protection until the drought conditions improve. And a problem that may be vexing you as you drive area roadways may soon be a thing of the past. Governor McMaster has signed the SCDOT Modernization Act, which now legally requires the state DOT to permanently repair a pothole within 1 week of receiving a report. $15 million will now be set aside annually just for filling potholes and patching rough pavement. And for compliance, the state's got to build and launch a new public-facing app and website for drivers to instantly log road hazards. And that's some of your Hot Talk News headlines.
5: Our Hot Talk weather is just hot, hot, hot and humid. Sunshine, high around 80, let's say 88 to 90 for the beaches and above 90 inland, low to mid 90s. Now, it's going to get progressively warmer, add a few more degrees to both the temperature and the heat index. And by the weekend, we'll have excessive heat advisories. That's what they're predicting so far for Independence Day weekend. If you're planning to do outdoor activities, go ahead and start thinking about what you can do to set yourself up to stay cool. Be planning for it now. We got about another hour before it starts to get hot out there. It's 76 in Conway. It's 75 in Calabash at 8:22. Good morning.
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1: Now, when you and I show up on Sunday, what is our purpose? 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
8: All right, coming up at 8:30 here on the Hot Talk Morning Show, a little later on this afternoon, at noontime, in fact, here on the East Coast, 44-year-old, 7-time Wimbledon winner Serena Williams will return to the All English Club and will take on her opponent from Australia, who is all but of the ripe age of 23 years old. So 21 years her elder on the same court competing at Wimbledon today.
9: I was listening to a story about how you get those center court seats for some of these bigger matches, and they're sold in a 5-year package that costs about $150,000. And the last time they sold it was 2021. So those folks are, this is their last, or is this their first year
8: first
9: in the new
8: year,
9: package?
8: Right.
9: Yeah, I can't even imagine.
8: Congressman Wilson, see if you can hook up with some center court seats at the All English Club. What is it, strawberries and cream?
9: Strawberries and cream. And what's the drink?
8: The favorite drink at Wimbledon?
9: Yeah, it's called a pin or a hen? Or
8: Pim's Cup.
9: Pim's,
8: the classic
9: thank you.
8: Pim's, which is 2 ounces of Pim's Number One, 4 ounces of English-style lemonade or lemon-lime soda, along with some ice cubes garnished with slices of cucumber, fresh mint, strawberry halves, and orange or apple slices. Is it orange or orange?
9: Orange? No, I've never even paid attention to this before. Do they sell this in the States?
8: I have no idea what Pim's is.
9: It's an herbal liqueur made with a secret recipe of botanicals, caramelized orange, and warm spices. 25% alcohol content.
8: You get that at the Elephant Club gatherings that we were once invited to and probably never going to be invited to again.
9: We behaved ourselves. We were good.
8: The next election cycle. I did boo and get a little rowdy.
9: I never heard you boo.
8: The crowd.
9: Well,
8: I did
9: maybe
8: once in a while.
9: It was a quiet boo.
8: Yeah, it was just under
9: it was
8: my breath.
9: You just booed over to me like boo.
8: So Serena Williams will be playing today after nearly 4 years of retirement. She is back at Wimbledon. You've got the World Cup ongoing today, and the city of Raleigh potentially looking at a massive project to bring Major League Baseball to the capital city of North Carolina.
10: Fox News, I'm CJ Papa. The Supreme Court delivering its final rulings for the current term, including on President Trump's plan to end birthright citizenship.
11: During the arguments, which the president showed up to, first time a sitting president's done that, there's a lot of discussion about the fact that there are billions of people around the world who could be one flight away from coming here and having a child that would then automatically have citizenship. Chief Justice Roberts at one point during the argument said the world may have changed, but the Constitution hasn't.
10: Fox's Shannon Breen outside the high court. U.S. Special Envoys Jared Kushner and Steve Witkoff in Qatar for talks on Iran through intermediaries.
12: Iranian officials have indicated that no direct talks will take place between the United States and Iran while in Doha. The 60-day window is meant to iron out the details of Iran's nuclear program and keep the Strait of Hormuz open.
10: Fox's Trey Inks in Tel Aviv. Gas dropping 2 cents overnight, landing at 384 a gallon on average for regular. That from AAA. 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
7: 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Joe Katz and Leanne Graham break down the biggest stories from around the Grand Strand. 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And producer DJ Slide on the ones and twos. 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
13: 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And roadway construction continues on Bypass 17 between Harrelson Boulevard and Faro Parkway. 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
9: Hey, thanks, Trip. Our Hot Talk weather is just hot and humid. We're having a lot of sunshine today and an ever so slight chance of an isolated shower. You'll be lucky if you get one. High around 90 to 95 inland. And if you're at the beaches, it's going to get up to almost 90. And of course, it's going to feel at least 5 to 10 degrees warmer than that because of our heat index with all of the humidity. That dome of heat is moving in. We'll start to feel it on Friday afternoon and definitely for the Independence Day weekend. It's 75 currently in Loris and 76 in Sacristy at 8:31. Good morning.
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18: Summertime is one of the most active weather seasons. You can count on thunderstorms and severe weather. And don't forget, hurricane season runs from June 1st through November 30th. 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
17: Mikhail and Conway, incident request.
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8: It's 836 here on Hot Talk 99.5. Was that the request from Mikhail?
17: Mm-hmm.
8: All right, Mikhail, you're officially banned.
9: No more requests
8: for the next 30 days. Okay, it'll start today at 837 on this June 30th, 2026. By July 30th at 8:37, Mikhail, okay, we will then open the request line to you over in Conway. We appreciate all the requests and comments on the Thumbs Up Guys Injury Lawyers hotline and text line at 839-9950. Well, we'll leave it to this. We'll take a vote right now. Mm-hmm. Leanne Slide, are you in at 8:37 on a Tuesday? That sort of request that's going to slow it down for a little while? Or do we need the energy and we need to get hopped up on something?
9: We need the energy.
8: Yes,
9: so
8: I agree.
9: We should have the veto power of all requests.
17: You know, she requested on Funk Day, she requested Wet My Whistle.
9: Or how about this? Throw it into Cool Edit and speed it up. It'd be a much more catchy song.
8: Oh, man, are you telling the DJ how to do his job?
17: Yeah, turn it into a chipmunk song.
8: Them be fighting words. I'll just say this. This is a republic. We voted on it, and the majority rules out. So, Mikhail, you are officially banned from requesting anything until July.
9: Did I say I voted for that?
8: Yes, you just raised your hand and said,
9: I
8: want something
9: like veto power.
8: Well, then I extended that, added a quick,
9: just make new rules. So
8: I just threw it in I baked it into the bill at the 11th hour.
9: That's how we do.
8: You voted yes.
9: Make it your very own proviso, and we're done.
8: Those are the rules.
17: Mikhail, I know I was going to get in trouble for this song. I want you to know that.
8: That's something you play at, like, I don't know, never. 838 here on Hot Talk 99.5. Yes, the Thumbs Up Guys Injury Lawyers hotline and text line is 839-9950. All right, Leanne, did you go on summer road trips as a kid with the family?
9: Of course we did,
8: all right, and what was, do you have, like, one or two greatest memories on a road trip that you took with the folks back in the day?
9: Greatest memories?
8: I mean, greatest can be anywhere and everywhere in between.
9: So here's how my brain works. What I remember are usually the traumatic things.
8: Yes, of course.
9: And I remember camping with my parents in Pigeon Forge, and me and my brother hanging out down at a little creek that was right by our campsite, and something swimming past me that I thought was a snake, but wasn't sure, but went running back to my parents. Think it was a snake. And then later my dad saw a couple of water moccasins sunning themselves on a big piece of slate rock, and he threw another big rock on top of them. Yeah,
8: dead.
9: That was traumatic.
8: Well, that's good.
9: But
8: dead.
9: Yeah, camping in Pigeon Forge, lots of fun.
8: And
9: beautiful.
8: That place is booming, by the way, mm-hmm. Up in the Tennessee mountains. I vividly remember, and we went on summer road trips every year as a kid. Thankfully, my parents were able to save a little bit of money and take us around the country. And one year we drove all the way from New Jersey to Chicago to visit some family. And then on the way back, Mom and Dad decided that we were going to continue and extend the summer vacation, and we were going to go to Niagara Falls. So think about that, driving from New Jersey to Chicago. We went up to Milwaukee and Wisconsin and then back down through Chicago. Rather than take the short route that would take you through Michigan and into Canada, because my dad thought that they might not let him back into the country if he left the United States to get back in. I don't ask questions. I was a kid. Be quiet, kid. Sit in the back and do what you got to do. We get to Niagara Falls. But I want to say we listen to every Neil Young song that has ever been recorded, and henceforth I can no longer listen ever to a Neil Young jam.
9: Only about two or three I could tell.
8: But he's got dozens and dozens dozens
9: of albums.
8: That's all we listened to for what felt like years on end, and it was a 10 to 12 day road trip. But I say that to say this: our friend Jonathan Craig is back with us from Wait a minute here. Jonathan Martin. Sorry, Jonathan. Holy cannoli. Yeah, let's catch that, Jonathan Martin. We got to get something on your Facebook page then to change that up with Recreation USA, Jonathan. How are we doing, by the way, John?
20: Doing absolutely wonderful today.
8: Jeez, oh my God. Once again, that's two strikes, by the way, Leanne, the last 2 weeks where I fumbled somebody's last name. Don't let me do that again.
9: Hey, you know so many people.
8: John, because I know you, and I was out at Recreation USA, one of your two locations here in the area, for your RV Expo that was held back in March. How did that all go at the end? Because I didn't follow up with you probably the way I should, because I was in the middle of baseball season, but there were people out all weekend long, and there were a number of campgrounds who were out there and some RV resorts in the region that were helping push everything and anything that you do, and it felt like there was just nonstop traffic out that way through the entire weekend.
20: Yeah, I mean, we had a absolutely great turnout. Thousands and thousands of people came in, bought campers, got educated on all the ins and outs, and the reps were there, the campgrounds. We had tons of campgrounds here, Myrtle Beach Travel Park, a whole bunch of them, Hidden Hideaway Campground. You know, and the biggest thing we got out of it is obviously we got a lot of good customers and B-backs that came back and bought from us, but we were able to go ahead and donate $6,000 to Kind Keepers Animal Rescue, which, you know, felt great and did a good thing for the community.
8: Jonathan, I know that your mom is a big fan of the Hot Talk Morning Show. She's still hanging, listening to us?
20: Oh, she's probably listening right now, Joe, and I think she has a crush on you, to be honest with you.
8: Oh, wow. Well, I mean, hey.
9: What's her name?
20: Marion Martin.
8: All right, Marion. I mean, anytime.
9: Marion. He'll remember your name, sweetheart.
8: Yes. And she's up in Little River, right? Way?
20: She is, yep.
8: All right, and it was your family vacations throughout the summer from upstate New York down here to Myrtle Beach that kind of got you interested in, you know, this industry. Yeah. You know, how do you take that from a summer vacation as a young boy, you know, with the family to what you're doing today here at Recreation USA?
20: Well, you know, the memories that were created of my family coming down here, and we would stay at Lakewood Campgrounds every spring, summer, and fall. You know, I wanted to go ahead and be in this industry because I'm passionate about it. Seeing all the campers and the good times, and, you know, you talk about memories of where you went and stuff, and that's some of the ones that stuck in my mind, and I want to create that not only for other families and my own, but, you know, keep the tradition going.
8: Hear a lot about affordability these days, and when you took me out to the lot, I mean, we're talking, you know, from a smaller budget to you know, as big as you want to go and as bad as you want to go. Literally, one of the campers that you took me through, I mean, was nicer than my house, at the end of the day. I mean, I was like kicking my feet up, big screen TV, a little back porch to hang out in. So you can go anywhere in terms of price points.
20: Yeah, I mean, we have campers from the beginning stages, you know, first campers, all the way to full-timers, ones you'd live in full-time and travel around the country with, you know, and that's probably the one I brought you into.
8: And that said, when it comes to affordability, what's business like right now for you? You know, given what you hear in the news, it's always, you know, doom and gloom. If it bleeds, it leads. But they're predicting record numbers of people traveling this 4th of July weekend. And what do your numbers say at Recreation USA?
20: Our numbers are up. I think a lot of that has to do just with the way that we do business. We're doing good. Our numbers are up this year. People are buying. People are traveling. And, you know, we do run into some circumstances where people have bought somewhere else and we have a hard time getting them out of the campers that they had purchased. But we work through that and try to help them out the best we can. But, you know, our numbers are up, and we're showing a positive way here throughout the year of 26.
9: Hey, Jonathan, I have a vehicle that has an X mode, and I never used it before, but I tell all my friends that with an Outback, a Subaru, I could tow a camper if I wanted to. And you can go to your website and put it in your car, and it can tell me which ones you sell that I could actually hook up to my car.
20: Most definitely. I mean, we have for any class of vehicle, we have a different camper for any car.
8: Hey, Slide, I mean, you're the camper expert of us three here. What comes to mind, you know, when you talk with, you know, a gentleman who's got dozens upon dozens of campers on the lot, along with motorsports that you've delved into over the years, probably because of popular demand, probably because you sell trailers that could carry and transport those different vehicles, all terrain and otherwise, around to the many trails that we've got into the mountains and everywhere in between. But Slide, I mean, you're the camper expert here on the show. What do you got for Jonathan?
17: I tell you what, the way he speaks about his family, he's obviously service is his main thing. You put folks into the right camper for the right size, and you know, of course, price is a consideration. You got a lifetime customer forever, and they always need stuff with it, whether they need hitch balls or they need extra things to go with it, or how to operate the trailer. A lot of little things make you really want to be, you know, to go to someone who prioritizes service over anything else. Because I've been to some RV places, and they won't even look at you unless they see that you got a whole lot of money. They're just like, nah.
9: He's absolutely right about that. There are many things that I need for the boat that I will go to a camper supply shop to find. And during COVID, when we all ran out of toilet paper, they still sold the toilet paper that you can use on a camper. So I went to camper supply stores to get my toilet paper.
8: Well, I don't know about selling the toiletries out there in the lot there, Jonathan. But that said, what you see is what you pay for, right? Because it was back in May of 2025, the Federal Trade Commission came down with what they call a no junk fee rule, where essentially, you know, you're paying what the posted price is outside of the hidden fees and all the other things that, you know, have historically come alongside purchases like some of the things that you offer at Recreation USA and elsewhere across our country. But when it comes to FTC compliance, have you dove all into that?
20: Yeah, I mean, we've always been transparent at our company. Recreation USA, you know, when this company was started, it's about transparency, it's about family, it's about building customers and clients and making them feel good and giving them the best deal and not hiding anything from them. You know, it really surprises me that there's a lot of these corporate chain stores out there that still haven't complied, even though this letter has been sent out in regards to, you know, advertising a price. And then when you sit down at the box there to go ahead and do your paperwork, you're going to go ahead and get charged with destination fees. You're going to get prep fees. You're going to get cleaning fees and all these other fees that should have been disclosed before the customer drove 3, 4, 5 hours to come look at a camper. And then they sit down, and most of the time when these customers sit down in the box to go ahead and sign their paperwork, there's 20-30 pages of paperwork there, and they don't really know what they're signing. And you know, and also another thing is that in finance incentives, it's bogus. There is no finance incentives. You know, if you come to Recreation USA, I don't care if you come with cash, I don't care if you want to get finance, you can come with gold, silver, whatever it is, the price is the same. We don't discriminate against cash at Recreation USA. It's just honest business.
8: Jonathan, when it comes to the demographic of folks, you've got the retirees who are venturing, as you said, kind of around the country, but I have more and more of my circle of friends who are in their late 40s, into their 50s. They're making more money than they ever have before. So they're venturing out, and they've recently purchased campers, and they're taking trips just regionally, you know, for long weekends to enjoy themselves. You see a lot of groups of folks that fit that kind of bill?
20: Yeah, we have, especially with the Axiom RVs, we've had a lot of people traveling in from out of town that are purchasing them, and they're going on road trips, going to Alaska, going to Colorado. We had one customer that bought a 4250 toy hauler. Just got a message from him yesterday. He's on his way to Key West. I'm kind of jealous of that one, though. But, you know, that's what they're doing. They're traveling. Yeah. People are seeing the U.S. and enjoying their life.
8: 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When it comes to service, comes to parts, you can take care of the folks that are coming, passing through, and maybe need something that might pop up.
20: Most definitely. We're here to help you.
9: I was just thinking about all of the people who want to live down here but don't want to pay the prices that it costs for a full-size home, stick-built home. So they'll either rent or purchase a little piece of land and get them a camper. Do you have people that are doing that? And if so, do you help them with the setup?
20: As far as the setup, it really depends on your town zoning and stuff, that goes. But there is a lot of campgrounds here, Crooked Oaks. I know they're one of the ones that do full-time camping setups and stuff like that over on 544. There's a lot of campgrounds they can go set up at full-time also.
8: Where was I at? I was over at Sun Outdoors three weeks ago on Highway 90.
9: Mm-hmm.
8: You drive by 90 and you see the front of it and you're like, all right, that looks like a cool spot. As I mentioned, a few of my friends from up in North Carolina came down for what ended up being a week because they never wanted to leave. Mm-hmm. And I mean, I got a guest pass there for the day. They picked me up in the golf cart, took me over to their lot, and I mean, holy cannoli, it's like a summer paradise, all within one property. And if you like that style of living.
9: It's resort, though.
8: My goodness.
9: And it looks like there's no vacancy to be had.
8: Yeah.
20: I mean, these places are turning into huge resorts, and the campers are getting bigger, and people are staying in them.
8: Mm.
20: And they're jumping from resort to the resort. A lot of these resorts have different locations around the country, so they're able to, sort of like you would go to the Holiday Inn or the Marriott or wherever it may be, they can move from one to another with their campers.
8: How do you feel like, Jonathan, in your time, how long have you had Recreation USA here locally?
20: It's been open since 2017.
8: All right, you've been around for almost 10 years. In that period of time, how has this business changed, for better or worse? Or have you been able to adapt to that?
20: It's definitely got a real rush of customers during the COVID era. A lot of people, that's what they were looking to do. So, because they couldn't go anywhere other than with their family. So campers really took off. There has been a decline in the whole industry as a whole, as far as shipments from the wholesale and stuff. But everything has a lull and it's coming back around for other

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3: Want to go ahead and do the one and done deal. We want to go ahead and build a relationship with our customers where, you know, years down the road, they trade their camper in, buy another one. We took care of them so they're not buried like the other places. And we're able to go ahead and build that relationship. And if you build a relationship with your customers and you're honest with them, they're going to send other people. And we get a lot of referrals into our place from customers that have bought and sent their neighbors and their friends and their cousins and their uncles and everybody to us. And I think that's the best advertisement that we have is, you know, word of mouth.
4: Lastly, in addition to the campers, the fifth wheels, the trailers, I mentioned power sports, motorsports that you've delved into. What made you and what attracted you towards those line of vehicles?
3: Well, so we had a lot of people coming in looking at toy haulers. We are one of the leading toy hauler dealers on the East Coast here, and we had a lot of customers coming in and saying, I got to go to this place and go measure the side-by-side I'm buying to see if it fits in the toy hauler. And, you know, it just clicked one day, and I was like, well, if they're going to another place to buy a side-by-side, and I have the opportunity to go ahead and pick up a great brand, why wouldn't I do it? So we're turning it into a one-stop shop. You can come to Recreation USA, you can buy your side-by-side, four-wheeler, motorcycle, ATV, whatever it may be, and buy your toy hauler at the same time. We do package deals on them. We have a lot of people that come in and buy both. We'll do package deals, and they'll hit the road together, and they don't have to worry about going and measuring it somewhere else.
4: Two locations in the region, up on Highway 9, over in the Longs, North Myrtle Beach area, and there on Dick Pond Road along the South Strand. You can find out more about what they do, why they do it, and why you should go talk to Jonathan and his crew at recreationusa.com. John, I'd love to get you back in as we get towards the fall season, talk a little bit more about maybe fall destinations that tend to be popular for locals that maybe leave the area, and or what types of folks come in to the Strand as we head towards the back end of our tourist season. What do you say?
3: It sounds great. I'd love to be here and talk to you.
4: And I love
3: snowbirds.
4: The snowbirds will be in. And then, of course, locals might be heading maybe towards the high country or those Tennessee mountains to enjoy that fall foliage. RecreationUSA.com. 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
5: Good morning for Tuesday, June 30th. Here are some of your Hot Talk News headlines. A South Carolina judge set the date for Alec Murdoch's new double murder retrial in Monday's status conference, where prosecutors tried to get the case heard before the end of this year, but the judge delayed it until April 2027 to give the defense time to review evidence, including the 6 months or so for independent testing on unidentified DNA found under Maggie Murdoch's fingernails. While the pretrial hearings will stay in Lexington County, Circuit Court Judge Deborah McCaslin postponed a decision on where the trial will be held. Murdoch was also denied his request for a laptop in jail. And over defense objections, the state maintained that Murdoch should be tried in shackles as a standard security policy for an inmate doing time for financial crimes. The next pretrial hearing is set for August 14th. And now we're headed to Georgetown, where an email sent to residents has them wondering if they should be concerned. Georgetown informed locals that the city's water system violated drinking water standards with higher than allowed levels of disinfectant byproducts known as DBPs. The message said DBP test results for the last four quarters up until today have exceeded maximum containment standards for total trihalomethanes, also called TTHM. Levels routinely tested near North Fraser Street at anywhere from a 15 to 20% higher concentration than allowed. While the city says this doesn't meet emergency standards, they do warn that some people who drink water containing excessive levels of TTHM over the course of a few years' time may experience problems with their liver, kidneys, central nervous system, or have an increased risk for developing cancer. A sample taken June 5th was slightly below maximum levels of TTHMs, which the city says is evidence that their ongoing corrective actions are taking effect. And while Georgetown is dealing with water concerns,

0: Beachgoers should also know where water quality can become an issue along the Grand Strand. State environmental officials warn that storm runoff, when we have it, can carry elevated bacteria levels into the ocean. There are currently 18 long-term swimming advisories stretching from Briarcliff Acres through Arcadia, Myrtle Beach, Ocean Lakes, and Surfside Beach. Officials say swimming away from swashes is generally safe. And both Myrtle Beach and North Myrtle Beach continue investing millions of dollars in projects to improve water quality with deep water ocean outfalls. And that's some of your Hot Talk News headlines.
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3: Hello, it's Ruthie here. I was chatting to a friend the other day who said, I've got a jewellery box full of old gold and silver. I just don't know whether it's worth anything. And I said, just take it into Coin Galleries of Myrtle Beach. That's exactly what I did. I brought in a few of my own pieces and was genuinely surprised at the value. They make it easy. No pressure, no guesswork, just straight answers.
4: They have four cases left to decide.
5: I'm Dave Anthony, Fox News, and the Supreme Court will give us those rulings next hour and wrap up this term. The most anticipated one involves birthright citizenship. So important to the president, he made history attending the hearing on the case. Challenging the Trump executive order to prevent babies born in the U.S. with parents illegally here from becoming Americans.
6: There's a lot of discussion about the fact that there are billions of people around the world who could be one flight away from coming here and having a child that would then automatically have citizenship. There was discussion of birth tourism. But even amidst all of that, Chief Justice Roberts at one point during the argument said the world may have changed, but the Constitution hasn't. Listen, by reading the tea leaves, we think, and it's just an educated guess that he's writing the opinion, we will know shortly, and we'll see what the decision is.
5: Fox's Shannon Bream outside the court. Another case involves challenges to bans on transgender athletes playing in girls and women's sports. The polls are just opening in Colorado, where it's primary day, and socialist candidates are hoping to do what some did last week in New York and defeat incumbent Democrats.
7: Senator John Hickenlooper is fending off a primary challenge from Julie Gonzalez, who's backed by the Denver chapter of the Democratic Socialists of America. In the first congressional district, the Denver DSA has backed Milot Kiros, who is challenging incumbent Representative Diana DeGette.
5: Jessica Rosenthal. The U.S. and Iran are talking again, but not directly. Following days of fighting around the Strait of Hormuz, Special Envoy Steve Witkoff, Jared Kushner there in Qatar for mediator-brokered negotiations. After the deal signed, extended the ceasefire and allowed Iran to sell oil again. But Treasury Secretary Scott Bessent just told Fox only China is buying it, no one else yet.
8: Because, you know, the buyers are a little leery of, will it be re-sanctioned? Will I get in trouble with Treasury? So, you know, this is a reason for the Iranians really to embrace these negotiations.
5: Oil prices are up slightly this morning. WTI still a little higher than before the Iran conflict started, but Brent crude's fallen back below those levels. 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
14: 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Look for heavier traffic volume on Highway 501 beachbound from Cox Ferry Road to Singleton Ridge. 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
16: 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It's the same as yesterday. Maybe an ever so slight chance of an afternoon shower. Near 90 at the beaches, above 90, a little above 90 inland. And as that heat dome moves into the area, it's going to get progressively warmer for every remaining day of the week, and probably extreme heat advisories for the weekend. They do that when the heat index feels like, I think, more than 110, maybe 105. When it gets that hot, who's really going to argue over those 5 degrees? So enjoy it while it's relatively comfortable. It's 78 in Little River and 77 in Ainer at 9:03. Good morning.
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0: Todd Stevenson here. People know me as Tree Dr. Todd. Like to talk about the great results that I've had for many, many decades, probably, with WRNN. The people here are fantastic. The production staff is amazing. They helped me get my spots cut. Sales rep Howard Nixon has been great to deal with. I've had several over my tenure here. Can't recommend this radio station more because of the demographic that they touch, but the people that are behind the scenes here make it all tick. Highest endorsement, 5 stars all day.
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2: Hour four. Leanne, we got to go ride in a side-by-side. Ow! Oh, yeah.
3: Is your brother going to let us borrow his?
2: Actually, he's planning on leaving it down here the last part of the summer, so...
3: Are you kidding?
2: Yeah, he said he's going to leave it here.
3: Where would you go riding if you had one out here?
2: I just ride around in my yard. I got a big yard, huge yard.
3: That's right. You're out in the county. We could have a good old time.
2: You're riding around the house, back and forth, round and round. My neighbor just cut the grass, so it's perfect. About to mention, though, where I live at, beyond my house, there's this long road. Mm-hmm. Nobody comes down to that end of the road. And everybody who's got those side-by-sides and the little go-karts, they go back and forth.
3: It's so much fun. So long as you're safe, it's so much fun. We used to call it mud bogging when I was growing up because we'd go take them in the mud. They'd be so nasty when we were done, and so would we be. It's so much fun.
2: Yeah, my daughter does that with her boyfriend. They go to these sport parks, and they drive their side-by-sides and in the mud and get all muddied up all day long.
3: Mud bogging. It's a thing.
2: A whole weekend of it. Ed Bocchino!
4: My bad.
3: Where you been?
4: How's the valet? Yeah, I've been coming in, out, around, about, moving and shaking. You got to give someone a handshake when it's a holiday week and the office is supposed to open at 9 o'clock and the door's still locked at the front of the building. Thankfully, Tripp was keeping an eye out for Jonathan over there at Recreation USA, but Ed Bocchino was left stranded, so I decided to come to his rescue. And in the middle of that, it looked like John sold an e-bike, some sort of electric dirt bike,
3: really?
4: Over to Ed Bocchino. That's how quick the transaction took place in the hallway between, do I get... Jonathan, if you're tuned in, I'm wondering if I get any sort of compensation, any sort of deal based on the brokerage that I just had right there as the arbitrator in this whole thing.
3: Look, I was looking at the website, and those CF Motos, that's especially for a woman that wants an introductory bike. It looks like the perfect size and the perfect price.
4: I mean, I can't believe that your daughter, Ed, is looking for some sort of, not an e-bike, an e-dirt bike, right? Is that what you're looking for?
5: Potentially, yes. So it was funny because I told you the story, right? We know she rides horses. She has her horse, big horse, and he doesn't know that. So we're chatting, right? And Jonathan's like, 10-year-old girl. He's like, do you think that, you know, maybe she should get something safer like a four-wheeler? I'm like, she rides a 1,200-pound thoroughbred. She's good. Look, she is we go to the family fun track on those go-karts, darn it. Spend, $200 running go-karts. She loves the power sports. She loves that type of stuff. She's competitive. And it's what she wants, so we're going to see if she likes it. We're not going to get one immediately. We're going to go test one out and make sure she enjoys it. And then maybe it'll be her birthday present.
4: All right. Well, common deal. We're looking at about a 8% commission there, Jonathan. So if Ed does end up purchasing that motorsport from Recreation USA, I'll look for that check in the mail at 9:10 here on the Hot Talk Morning Show. Ed Bocchino with Revolution Mortgage. It's our weekly Ask a Lender segment here on Hot Talk 99.5. Eddie Bo, what's going on in the lending business these days?
5: Not much. No. And there's the end of the show.
4: He knows radio, doesn't he?
5: Yeah, no doubt. It's consistent, Joe. I mean, and it's funny. I was having a conversation yesterday with a realtor, though there's more inventory coming on board, you have some homes that are taking longer to sell. You're having some price reductions that you're seeing in some homes. Some communities, let's face it, if you got a community that has 12 to 15 homes on the market, right, in that one community, and you're about to list your home, these homes are generally the same. So you're either coming in below the other 12 homes, or you're going to be sitting there waiting for some homes to sell before your home sells at all, right? So you've got to make, as a homeowner, you've got to make that decision of where do you want to price, what's your timing, what do you want to do? But the interesting thing is, though inventory is increasing and we're seeing some values drop a little bit in some areas, great opportunity for buyers, we're seeing the buyers out there. Mm. So, I mean, you know, it's not like housing's at a lull from a sales standpoint. It may be a little softer on the listing side, but there's a lot of buying activity.
3: So at my pool reading, I check out a lot of the local real estate magazines. And I was reading all up and down the coast at pretty much every area beach and well into the North Carolina beaches. There are few big houses, like multi-million dollar houses, but those are the ones that people are looking for right now. So that limited supply with those buyers, those big old houses are going, you know, for good money. But there's the regular, your average home buyer, like somebody like, say, me, just not showing up. What are you thinking?
5: Yeah, well, the buyer is showing up, but the inventory is increasing. Mm-hmm. That's the challenge. We're at record levels as far as our production goes. So year over year, over the last 4 years, our production has gone up. And it's not because we're adding multiple additional loan officers. It's because the loan officers that are part of our business are just simply doing more business. And now look, we may be creating new relationships and growing our business from that aspect. But at the end of the day, we're definitely seeing the buyers at all levels. I mean, that's a great question. You have your $3 million, $4 million house, or $1.8 million home in a unique area, specialty area. You know, there's definitely going to be some demand at that level, no doubt. It's your 450 homes, your, mm-hmm. you know, 480, your 399, your 550 homes, where there's an abundance of those homes that you're seeing a little softer on the sales. The low price homes, your 220 new builds, 230 new builds, that's
3: snapped right up.
5: That's snapping right up, yeah.
4: Seems to me, and it always is this case, right? You've got the haves and the have-nots. But in talking with business people across various industries, you know, we just had, I won't say it's a niche market, but it is no doubt you know, an industry that you have to be you know, focused in on, a specialty market, so to speak. And talking with somebody like Jonathan, he's like, man, you know, year to year, our sales are up. Business is doing quite well. The housing market here in our area, I mean, is this not just the benefit of being where we are here on the Grand Strand and throughout the region, in that we've got tens of thousands of people who are eyeing this place to call home, or at least come by for a vacation or an early retirement set up, moving towards when they do finally hang it up in terms of their time in the workforce?
5: Yeah, 100%. And, you know, that was sort of the tailing end of our conversation yesterday when I was chatting with that agent, because we're sitting there looking at our market here and saying it's only going to continue to increase and grow. I mean, we are in one of the fastest growing markets in the United States of America. We are undoubtedly within at least the top five, right? The Carolinas are like the top growing markets in the United States of America. So, yeah, it's a great opportunity for everybody. I think that is here. You know, you're going to have a softening in the housing market. It's going to come back when things ease. So, you know, it's not like, well, I bought a home and now I'm in trouble for the rest of my life. It's going to come back. But for business owners, you have the right business and you deliver the right service, as Jonathan was saying, right? What brings people back? It's the experience, right? And that's why he's doing so well. I think that's, why we do so well where we're at. It's just creating that experience.
3: Jonathan made me think about something when he was here, that, you know, folks getting campers. Some folks move down here and get a manufactured home. What does the mortgage instrument look like for something like that?
5: Mm-hmm. Yeah, and we see folks selling their camper or their single wide and then buying a home as well. So in some cases, it is sort of like a stepping stone.
3: Yeah.
5: But you know, it's a vehicle, first off, right? So
3: Correct. It's
5: not real property.
3: If it has wheels,
5: yeah,
3: right?
5: If it has wheels, or you could have taken the wheels off.
3: Okay, right? Okay.
5: But it's not affixed to the ground, and the title hasn't been retired, and it hasn't become real property. And mm-hmm. some of these places that have these land leases, it's never going to be real property.
3: Right.
5: I mean, you're coming in, you're dropping your camper there, whether it be a single wide or double wide, and you're paying a lot lease to be there. 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I mean, we do have single wide and trailer type of financing. 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They're great. 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
4: And let me ask you, when Paul joined us last week, it was just ahead of Congress moving forward with what they're calling the 21st Century Road, in capital letters, ROAD, to Housing Act. President Trump has held off on signing this bill. It's been touted as some sort of bipartisan crown jewel that's going to make housing affordability, in a great spot for every American, particularly young first-time home buyers. I have yet to find the details of exactly what's included in this bill. The people who have authored the legislation have not gone all out with bullet points to highlight exactly how this will play out. My thought on this, without digging into it, is anytime the government is going to meddle into the private sector and industry, it's not going to necessarily work out for the best when it comes to the industry that they're targeting. Now, 2008, we needed some checks and balances. As you see it today, what can government do, or should government be doing anything when it comes to affordability or working towards making home ownership more achievable to the masses out there in America?
5: Well, it could be a double-edged sword, right? I mean, when you think about it, first off, you're right. A lot of times the government will come around and they're like, we're coming out with this whole affordability thing. I don't know anything about it. As you said, I haven't dug into it. I can't find it. I haven't even looked for it, right? but because it doesn't exist right now, right? But at the end of the day, the government's great for saying, hey, something, for instance, we're going to give everybody a $500 credit towards buying a home. Gee, thanks. Right. Mm-hmm. That's going to cost the government $1.2 trillion to give everybody that. And every one person gets $500. Now, I'm not saying that's what it is, but it's similar to what they do. Right. And then you look at it and say, well, what's that $500 really doing at the end of the day? Or some sort of tax credit. OK, well, yeah, let's kick that down the road. Right. So these government, things that they produce to try to help it sounds great, but I think it's like a drop of water in the ocean, mm-hmm. right, as to what it really does. And then you say, okay, well, what if they were doing what they did back in, the mid-2000s when they were buying the heck out of mortgage-backed securities, right, do things that they can do to lower interest rates to make it more affordable? Well, that's great, but then once those rates go lower, the sale price goes up. So it's really a tough balancing act. I think I don't have that answer. There's so many different things that can be done. We'd have to have a strategic session to sit down and see what's really going to help. But it's difficult. They're just trying to get talking points, to show that they're going to support it at the end of the day, support, first-time homebuyers. But it's a hard task.
4: Specific piece of this proposal that, again, hasn't been signed by the president but has been passed in both chambers of Congress is this idea that big financial companies have been buying up single-family homes. Paul kind of mentioned that was a fad like 4 years ago, and at the end of the day, you're still talking about a very small percentage of homes out there in the market that have been swallowed up by these big financial companies. And maybe something could have been done, but that was like 4 years ago in the aftermath of COVID, and we're not seeing that as much as we're seeing as we saw that several years ago.
5: Yeah, of course, because they're not going to come in to buy a home that's going to potentially depreciate, right? So, but they were all about it when rates were, 3%. And that just makes all the sense in the world. You're in a buying frenzy. It should have been stopped then, really. I mean, that was a big factor for the demand that was put into place because the average person just simply could not get the home. They were outbid and outgunned by these giant, BlackRock and
4: right?
5: hedge fund companies that were just buying entire communities. Entire communities. 300 homes on the market for D.R. Horton. We'll buy the whole community. Thank you.
4: And then rent it out.
5: And rent it out.
4: To, families.
5: And then they sell it. They sell it after it goes up and they sell it. I mean, they just take from the people.
3: So question, if they come in and buy the entire community, I think that the new act is supposed to prevent that. But what if they built the entire community? Is that going to be their way around it?
5: That's fine. They can do that.
3: Mm-hmm.
5: I mean, they can build it. They want to build it. They're giving it to somebody right. else. They're just not buying it. They're adding to the supply. If they're adding, I don't think they'd be jumping to add to the supply right now.
3: Right.
5: So that's likely not going to happen. Your builders like D.R. Horton and Lennar, they've got to continue to build. They can't just shut the faucet off. Right. They've got to, find the right areas, the right markets and have commitments to, as a growing company.
3: Mm-hmm.
5: Right. With, whether they're publicly traded or they're a private company, they're still shareholders, if you will. Right. They got to continue to do what they do. But your big companies like BlackRock and those REITs, they're not playing anymore. They'll play again if they can, when mm-hmm. the rates come down and it looks like the demand's going to go up and prices will go up if they can get back in. But
4: maybe
5: doesn't seem like it.
4: At this point, that legislation would then hold some water and be able to prevent that from happening.
5: Yeah.
4: And pricing out the young or average home buyer out there looking to get in their first home or looking maybe to relocate. You can contact Ed Bocchino. He's an expert in the business when it comes to anything and everything related to your home loan and the mortgage industry. And Ed's personal cell phone number is 843-655-8078. That's 843-655-8078. Eddie Bo, hope you enjoy the 4th, my friend. We'll talk to you next week.
5: You too. Thanks, guys.
4: All right, it's 9:23. It's our weekly Ask a Lender segment with our friends at Revolution Mortgage every Tuesday on the Hot Talk Morning Show.
6: Good morning for Tuesday, June 30th. Here are some of your Hot Talk News headlines. A South Carolina judge set the date for Alec Murdoch's new double murder retrial in Monday's status conference, where prosecutors tried to get the case heard before the end of this year, but the judge delayed it until April 2027 to give the defense time to review evidence, including the 6 months or so for independent testing on unidentified DNA found under Maggie Murdoch's fingernails. While the pretrial hearings will stay in Lexington County, Circuit Court Judge Deborah McCaslin postponed a decision on where the trial will be held. Murdoch was also denied his request for a laptop in jail. And over defense objections, the state maintained that Murdoch should be tried in shackles as a standard security policy for an inmate doing time for financial crimes. The next pretrial hearing is set for August 14th. And now we're headed to Georgetown, where an email sent to residents has them wondering if they should be concerned. Georgetown informed locals that the city's water system violated drinking water standards with higher than allowed levels of disinfectant byproducts known as DBPs. The message said DBP test results for the last 4 quarters up until today have exceeded maximum containment standards for total trihalomethanes, also called TTHM. Levels routinely tested near North Fraser Street at anywhere from a 15 to 20% higher concentration than allowed. While the city says this doesn't meet emergency standards, they do warn that some people who drink water containing excessive levels of TTHM over the course of a few years' time may experience problems with their liver, kidneys, central nervous system, or have an increased risk for developing cancer. A sample taken June 5th was slightly below maximum levels of TTHMs, which the city says is evidence that their ongoing corrective actions are taking effect. And while Georgetown is dealing with water concerns, beachgoers should also know where water quality can become an issue along the Grand Strand. State environmental officials warn that storm runoff, when we have it, can carry elevated bacteria levels into the ocean. There are currently 18 long-term swimming advisories stretching from Briarcliff Acres through Arcadia, Myrtle Beach, Ocean Lakes, and Surfside Beach. Officials say swimming away from swashes is generally safe. And both Myrtle Beach and North Myrtle Beach continue investing millions of dollars in projects to improve water quality with deep water ocean outfalls. And that's some of your Hot Talk News headlines.
3: taking a look at Hot Talk weather. It's just hot. Like yesterday, we'll have mostly sunny skies and very hot and humid. Almost 90 at the beach and a little above 90 for inland areas. As the dome of heat moves into the area, we'll have a little bit more heat, a little bit more humidity, a little higher heat index for the, each progressive day as we get toward our Independence Day weekend, where we could have excessive heat advisories. But it's not that bad so far. We do now have the heat index starting to affect things. So where it's 79 in Conway, it feels more like 83. And 78 in Merle's Inlet at 925. Good morning.
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1: 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Ladies,
4: look on report. All right, real quick, got a minute to go before we hit the 9:30 news break. Republican nominee for governor will be with us on Thursday a little after 8 o'clock. We'll hear from the Attorney General, Alan Wilson.
3: Awesome.
4: So got that set up during the break, and also, per one of our texters out there, attention, Steve Wisnant, the former District 10 school board candidate who lost in the recent runoff. It's time to remove your campaign signs on Highway 472 in Conway.
3: Stephen Goldfinch did a little PSA on Facebook and Instagram about that. He was wearing shorts, so it distracted me from the PSA.
4: I was going to say, were his pasty white white legs along with his, like, fishing boots?
3: Yeah, right? I couldn't really pay attention to what he was saying, but I know it had something to do with take down your sides.
4: He's a man's man. What can you say? Member of the National Guard and our state senator here in Oree and Georgetown counties.
11: Fox News. I'm Therese Crowley. Awaiting Supreme Court end-of-term decisions on trans athletes in girls' sports and President Trump's order ending birthright citizenship.
12: Since its ratification following the Civil War, the 14th Amendment has been understood to grant U.S. citizenship to anyone born on American soil. An executive order from President Trump would end that for children born to parents in the country illegally or temporarily.
13: It's tremendously destructive. It's extremely costly. I don't know. It's up to them.
11: Fox's Jared Halpern. The president's envoys in Qatar for indirect talks with Iran. Interior Secretary Burgum tells D.C. 4th of July visitors don't even think about vandalizing the Lincoln Memorial reflecting pool.
12: It was heard in April. Most justices.
14: It's no different than if you walked up into the Lincoln Memorial and threw red paint on Lincoln's statue itself. I mean, that's, you're vandalizing a national monument.
11: America's listening to Fox News.
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3: Thank you, Trip. Thanks so much for the traffic reports this morning. And our Hot Talk weather, just hot and humid and sunny. Maybe the ever so slight chance of a scattered afternoon shower. And a heat index is going to make a high around 88 to 90 at the beach feel like 100. And then when you have highs inland that are over 90, it's going to feel like 105 or so. And it's just going to get worse from here. By the weekend, we are expecting excessive heat warnings. Still pretty good out there. We do have the humidity building. A heat index already for us in North Myrtle Beach, where 80 feels like 84. And it is 76 in Garden City, where it feels more like 80 at 9:31. Good morning.
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1: Well, people may.
0: Gentleman just called and said his wife loves that song and he loves the show. And his son is getting ready to be a Delta pilot. A few hours left in the course.
2: That's hard work. That's a great accomplishment. I knew one or two Delta pilots. You got to be sharp.
3: She knew one or two Delta pilots.
2: I did. I mean, I do know a couple of them. They work all of the time, and they're some of the smartest guys that I've met.
3: Hey, it's 9:35. All right, and appreciate the request on the Thumbs Up Guys Injury Lawyers hotline and text line at 839-9950. If you'd like to be a part of the show, our friend Candace Carroll is back with us from the South Carolina chapter of Americans for Prosperity. So the legislative session has been over now for a little while, but it's what known as a special session. They thought about taking up redistricting. They're still trying to hash out the budget for state government with the fiscal year slated to start, well, tomorrow on July 1st. And there are a few other odds and ends that they've been discussing and finally crossing the finish line on a few of those items of interest, from the Department of Transportation Reform and Modernization Bill to the shrimp labeling legislation that got the green light from lawmakers this week over in Columbia, and something that Candace's group has been working on and lobbying for over the last several months, known as the Regulatory Reform Bill, talking small business in the state of South Carolina, that has also gotten the green light and has passed the finish line in the State House and over in the Senate. Candace, it's great to have you back on, and I hope all is well on your end. Good morning.
4: Good morning, Joe. How are you?
3: I'm doing great. Getting ready, full steam ahead into the big holiday weekend, but obviously a celebratory mood for Americans for Prosperity. This regulatory reform bill was high up on the agenda in terms of your items of interest moving into the session.
4: Yes, it absolutely was. And this was a bill that actually was filed in November of 2024. So we're talking about a year and a half-ish at this point that we've been working on this bill, and we're grateful for Chairman Bradley filing it for us over in the House. And this is a bill that saw lots of kind of ebbs and flows, I would say, throughout the legislative session. It passed the House unanimously pretty early on in 2025, and then hit some headwinds in the Senate, but we did finally get it across the finish line just last week, and it going to the governor's desk. What this bill will do will help the regulatory process to be streamlined for so many of our small businesses who don't have, like, major attorneys that can help them read through, like, you know, the, I would say, 6 inches, 8 inches books worth of regs that they have to read through of, like, how far can your sign be from the road, or what do you need to do when it comes to permitting or regulations for things that you might sell in your store, whether it's plants or animals, what does that potentially look like? And so this bill really makes it to where it's a level playing field for our small business owners with even the, like, major corporations that are here in South Carolina, and cutting back the regulatory state, saying that, hey, our state agencies can't just push a regulation down on you without getting the thumbs up approval from the General Assembly to do so. And so this is a tremendous step forward. We've seen this pass in other states across the country. 15 other states have passed this now. It's even being talked about at the federal level. So a really exciting moment here in South Carolina for our business community. And frankly, I would say for the future of South Carolina, knowing that we've got a new governor coming into place. We don't know what regulations might come from the executive branch or not. And so this sets a process in place for even the future administration to have to follow when it comes to their government agencies and the regulations that they put forth.
2: We're talking with Candace Carroll, South Carolina Americans for Prosperity. The corporate net income tax, it's hard for me to believe that we have lower taxes, you know, across the board compared to the, you know, the Mideast, the Mid-Atlantic, on a lot of different things except corporate net income tax. Yet we are willing to give out handouts to try to lure different corporations to move into our area. It seems backwards.
4: I would agree with that. Our corporate net income tax in South Carolina is a flat tax, if you can believe it, unlike the rest of our tax structures, which are pretty progressive. But it is a flat tax at 5% here in South Carolina. And I know that there's an appetite in the legislature to lower that in future legislative sessions and years to come, to be much more competitive with our neighbors in North Carolina and in Georgia. And so what we see a lot of times is, in order to make up for that higher corporate net income tax, we are giving those handouts to big corporations, as you mentioned. And that's something that we oppose here at Americans for Prosperity. We do not believe in giving handouts to corporations to get them to come to South Carolina, whether that is, you know, the automobile industry or whether that's the film industry. We actually saw a film incentive bill try to make its way through the legislature this year. Thankfully, that got stopped. But, you know, we believe that what we should be able to do to get people to come to South Carolina is sell them on the things that make South Carolina unique. We have a great workforce. We have, you know, great geography, whether you're looking to set up in the mountains, whether you're looking to set up there in Myrtle Beach. We have folks who are willing to work. And if we set the regulatory tax structure, whether it's the corporate net income tax, the personal net income tax, or even looking at the regulatory framework, like we just mentioned, that's what's going to get businesses to come to South Carolina. And so this bill that passed just last week makes us stronger in the business environment than North Carolina and then in Georgia, because it means that we're going to have less business regulations, less hoops that those corporations have to jump through in order to get them to come here.
2: Now, Candace, when it comes to eliminating state income tax, you touched on it. You obviously have done a lot of research. You have actually planned for how it could happen. So I want to know if the opinion of Alan Wilson that it could take 6 to 10 years to eliminate state income tax, does that jive with the path that you see and the ideas that you've had for a zero state income tax?
4: I think it does, because what we have to take a look at there is being willing to go to the budget that they're still negotiating today, as Joe mentioned, and like do some line item cutting on the state spending. The unique thing with the state income tax bill that was passed and the governor signed just this year is it does not raise taxes anywhere else. Like we saw in Mississippi, they're looking to eliminate their state income tax, but they're going to offset it by raising the gas tax. That's not the case here. What this bill says that the governor signed is anything that we have above and beyond from growth, any surplus we have, is going to go to rapidly reducing the state income tax. And so I think like you can continue to look at the surpluses to do that. You can go in and look at places to cut waste within state government. We know that a lot of families, you know, have to live paycheck to paycheck, which is very unfortunate, but that's the reality of the situation. They have to go through every month or every week and say, can I afford this? Do I need to cut that? State government should do the same thing with tax dollars. And so I do think that that 6 to 10 years could be a realistic time frame if we're willing to do the hard work to go in and really button up what we're doing with tax dollars here in South Carolina.
3: Again, Candace Carroll with us from the South Carolina chapter of Americans for Prosperity. One of the items that has popped up and has passed both the House and Senate over in Columbia, our capital city, has been the Small Business Regulatory Freedom Act, as Candace has mentioned, along with a few other items of interest that have popped up just this week. Candace, we all know that a law gets put on the books or a regulation gets put on the books, and then it basically is in place and set in stone until, you know, maybe someone calls attention to whether it be outdated or obsolete. You know, we refer to it as sunset provisions. This was also included in the Freedom Act and the Regulatory Freedom Act. What does this do just in terms of keeping an eye on which regulations are on the books? Which ones should we continue or maybe allow to sunset in due time?
4: So as you mentioned, we have regulations that are on the books, even from like the 50s and 60s here in South Carolina, because they don't get reviewed. And so even though the agencies currently do have a process to where they are supposed to be going before the General Assembly every 5 to 8 years and saying, hey, here's things that we think we can cut, or we can button up these regulations here, or maybe we want to take these two and combine them. Right now, that's not always followed. And so what this bill does is say, hey, if an agency is not following the review process, then the General Assembly can say, hey, this agency is not allowed to promulgate or make any new regulations if they're not going to follow the review process that's currently in place. That is a big deal, because you do have some agencies who are very diligent in going through their regs, and then you have others that are not as diligent in going through their regs. And so now that there's this trigger mechanism to make sure, like they can't create any new regulations and push it down on the business community, but also that through joint resolution things can start to be reviewed if they're outdated, if they are duplicative, which we have some of. I think there's a tremendous opportunity there. There's also an opportunity, I think, just in the technology world that we are in right now, to use those resources, use those AI resources to go through all of the regulations to help us figure out what is duplicative, what is not. I know this is something that Chairman Bradley is already working on with Google to review all the regs we have on the books and figure out, like, what is actually needed. And I say this because some of these regs, years ago, if someone wanted to put in a community pool, they needed to have a payphone there for folks to be able to call 911. Makes perfect sense, right? We want to make sure people are safe. If there's an emergency, you can get in contact with 911. But in 2026, if something like that still makes sense, people have, you know, cell phones. You can have your location tracked on your cell phone. So it's things like that that we're saying, hey, yes, this is a safety issue, but, like, is the way that we're addressing it the appropriate way to do so? Or do we need to just modernize a lot of what we have on the books? And this bill that passed will allow for that.
2: We're talking with Candace Carroll with Americans for Prosperity here in South Carolina. You said regulations so many times that you just started shortening it to, I guess, what regs. I knew exactly what you meant. But we have a lot of them. And I know that the Regulatory Commission, I think it's the Nuclear Regulatory Commission, is on board with restarting the V.C. Sumner nuclear facility. How do you feel about that? Would it actually help solve some of our energy woes across the state?
4: Yeah, so we actually passed an Energy Security Act back in 2025, just a year ago, that the General Assembly looked at some of the permitting reform for the energy projects here in South Carolina, from V.C. Sumner to Dominion to Duke, and kind of across the board looking from the different co-ops too. So I do think a bill like this helps with that process. There's even so much more that we can do in the energy space when it comes to, additional permitting reform, when it comes to zoning. Now, there's a lot of conversations about data centers in South Carolina, what that could look like. So I do think a bill like this is helpful because it forces our agencies to be very diligent about the regulations that they are pushing on to, whether it's the energy sector or housing or labor, and kind of across the board. I do think it will help with that.
3: Again, Candace Carroll with us periodically throughout the course of the year to give us updates on all things going on within the legislative session, special session, mainly news coming out of our capital city and some of the other things the South Carolina chapter of Americans for Prosperity is up to on a day-to-day basis. Candace, as always, appreciate your time and keep in touch. We'd love to hear from you again soon.
4: Of course. You guys have a great 4th of July weekend.
3: And you can follow all of their lobbying efforts and some of the things that they're up to on a day-to-day basis, whether it be here on the Grand Strand, into the Lowcountry, through the Midlands and the Upstate, over on their AFP South Carolina Twitter page. Of course, you can find them on social media and over on their website as well. It's Americans for Prosperity, the South Carolina chapter. Candace does a great job keeping us in the know on any and everything that we should keep in mind when it comes to the news of the day here in South Carolina.
2: When you look at that long list of their ideas and the things they're promoting and lobbying for, you realize how many things we need to fix in South Carolina.
3: Well, again, you talk about the regionalism, and Stephen Goldfinch hit on this, in the days leading up into the runoff. He's like, listen, we're Republican by name only. He didn't say that. I put it in these words. It's like, yeah. All right, we're a Republican-led state. When it comes to an establishment, big government type of Republican, we're like of the George Bush ilk and not of the Ronald Reagan conservative type of Republican, where we're just fighting to bring the Quan back to the region so we can say, hey, look at all this money the Capitol is bringing to your region of the state, rather than clamping down, limiting government. Wait till I bring you the numbers tomorrow when it comes to the budget and what I'm learning. Mm-hmm. In addition to that, all in the while, major Republican-led states, like in Florida, are just getting ready to celebrate another year of slashing government spending in the Sunshine State. How is that one of the most populous states in the country 4 years in a row can cut spending at the state level, all while keeping government services at where they need to be to answer to the people? But yet here in South Carolina, we're going to spend about 30% more than we did last year on those same services and some of the same things government is responsible for.
2: Governor DeSantis is very good at getting a consensus.
3: My hero.
2: He definitely gets everyone to agree that his idea is great because the local communities in Florida didn't want to give up the extra money that they'd been getting from the state, but now he got them to see it his way.
3: And they're on the cusp of eliminating property taxes. No income tax, by the way, there either, but somehow able to fund government services appropriately to keep business running down in the Sunshine State here in South Carolina. Nothing more than just a big government Republican good old boy way of life. And we see that day to day. Yet we have reformed and we're modernizing the DOT. And we're going to put the next governor in charge of naming and appointing the first ever Secretary of Transportation here in the state come January of next year, per the bill that was passed yesterday, along with the Regulatory Freedom Act that Candace talked about just a moment ago. All right, Leanne, what do we have for the weather as we head through the middle of this week? A short week at that as we head towards the 4th of July.
2: Nothing has changed. We're still going to have extreme heat for the weekend, and it's still going to be hot today and sunny and humid, a high near 90 at the beaches and a little above inland. And it's going to continue to build on that a few degrees to both the actual temperature and the heat index until we get to the weekend, where they are predicting that we'll have excessive heat warnings. It is 88. Well, hold on. It's 83 in Surfside Beach, but it feels like 88. And in Longs, it's also humid there. 79 feels like 83 at 950. Good morning.
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0: And don't forget to tell them your Golden Girl Ruthie sent you.
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3: All right, let's wrap it up here on this Tuesday morning. I hope you enjoyed our conversations here today. Covered a lot of territory in the last 4 hours, from some of the news coming out of the special session over at the General Assembly to the Supreme Court rulings this week. More to come from the nation's highest court, likely today or before we break for the holiday weekend. Also, news and notes from around our area locally. Did get an update from our friend Nick Reynolds at the Post and Courier. He's going to join us tomorrow. He says that Drew McKissick is ready to file that lawsuit pertaining to the closed primary that he's been pitching our lawmakers for quite some time. He says the state's failure to close primary elections, the lawsuit is imminent after the state party adopted new restrictions on who can run under the party banner. That's the headline, or at least the little verbiage that I got from Nick this morning. So he'll explain that a little bit more tomorrow.
4: Yeah, I want to learn more exactly how this works. So are we suing them because we do not like the law and we're hoping that the court will overthrow it? Because they can't, you can't just go to court and say, hey, let's vote differently, and they approve
3: Correct.
4: It. But yeah.
3: It has to, yeah, it has to be a legislative
4: yeah,
3: thing.
4: Exactly.
3: And we'll see. He says the suit can come as early as this week, something that the party chairman has told us now for quite some time as well. So Nick will join us tomorrow. We're going to hear from the Attorney General Thursday a little after 8 o'clock as well. Talk about some of these things. Talk about you know, something that Jonathan discussed with Recreation USA, right? These FTC-compliant pricing rules that have been in place for quite some time. Are we cracking down on that sort of stuff? Does he feel like when it comes to fraud, we talked with the state auditor from North Carolina. We mentioned it late last week. Why do we hear about all these different audits turning up this, that, and the other in North Carolina? But it's crickets from the same people responsible for that sort of oversight in South Carolina. Why is that?
4: Is it because they're not good at writing a press release? I wouldn't believe they're working on it.
3: And you would figure if it's happening in North Carolina, if it's happening in Minnesota, if it's happening in California, and every state from sea to shining sea, something has to be uncovered here in South Carolina, whether it be Medicare, Medicaid fraud, unemployment benefits that are improperly paid out. Where the state's lottery dollars go? Yeah, we get news releases like every other week from the state auditor's office in North Carolina. And maybe I'm just not looking hard enough.
4: Maybe,
3: but I
4: is there something you could sign up for on the auditor's website to get a weekly update or something?
3: I guess I could reach out again to see if they're interested in coming our way to shed some light on some of this stuff for us. But I guess time will tell on that. Again, tonight for folks down in Georgetown at the South Carolina Maritime Museum at 5:30, there's going to be an informational meeting with the U.S. Army Corps of Engineers along with the city, the county of Georgetown. Public meeting to discuss the upcoming maintenance dredging in Georgetown Harbor. And don't forget, tomorrow, due to the ongoing drought, Grand Strand Water and Sewer Authority will activate its drought monitor or management plan, which could end up resulting in you paying more for your water and sewer for the time being as this drought persists.
4: Yeah, I would make sure don't water your lawn between, what is it, 6 and 9
3: six
4: tomorrow?
3: And 9.
4: Or someone might come knock on your door.
3: Yeah, come on, knock on my door. I'm not going to do it. Not going to do it because I don't want to be part of the promo later
4: yes,
3: today.
4: Yes, you know you do.
3: All right, coming up at 10 o'clock, again, I don't even have the excess chart, even with lowering it. I would not fall into that category, so I will not be charged more because I don't use a lot of water, apparently, at my home. We use I almost slipped.
4: Do you water your lawn?
3: No.
4: Okay,
3: well,
4: so
3: we have
4: I think
3: an HOA.
4: That makes a big difference.
3: The HOA waters with automatic sprinklers, but I almost cursed. Thankfully, I didn't. I was about to say, we don't water our lawn a lot, but we sure do use a you-know-what ton of toilet paper in my house. I could tell you that.
4: Fact with women in the house,
3: it's a ladies'
4: sure,
3: thing.
4: Right?
3: I'm like, I don't even think I used one slice of this entire roll of toilet paper.
4: That's not good to know either.
3: I mean, well, I'm pretty regular, and most of the time, the first place I end up at in the morning is work. So if you got to go, you got to go in the morning after a cup of coffee, if you can catch my drift. Leanne, what do you keep your thermostat at inside your boat?
4: I like to keep it at 74, 75 when I'm there and 76 to 78 when I'm not there.
3: I know we've had these conversations before, Slide. Where are you at? with the thermostat at

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5: This is a Fox News alert. The Supreme Court rules against the president. I'm Dave Anthony, and the final ruling just out ending this term, the justices have struck down a Trump order that aimed to undo what's called birthright citizenship.
6: Right off the bat, it says children born in the United States to parents unlawfully or temporarily present are, quote, subject to the jurisdiction of the United States and are citizens at birth under the 14th Amendment's citizenship clause.
5: It was a 6-3 decision in favor of that. Fox's Shannon Bream outside the court also details the dissent by Justice Clarence Thomas.
6: 14th Amendment was enacted in the wake of the Civil War, quote, with the one pervading purpose of securing equal citizenship for the freed slaves, that the court, meaning the majority now, has repurposed the 14th Amendment to protect its own set of preferred rights by recognizing a constitutional right to citizenship for the children of all foreign birth tourists and illegal aliens.
5: No reaction yet from President Trump on that, but he did just post on Truth Social about another ruling out, calling it a big win.
7: West Virginia and Idaho laws banning transgender girls and women from female sports teams do not violate the U.S. Constitution's Equal Protection Clause. More than 24 states have similar laws, and the court's decision will likely settle disputes in those cases as well. Writing for the majority, Justice Brett Kavanaugh lays out an interest in states protecting biological females to ensure competitive fairness.
5: Fox's Jared Halpern. And another ruling, the Supreme Court struck down a federal election law that set limits on how much political parties can spend in coordination with their candidates for president and Congress. They keep digging in Venezuela, hoping to find survivors. Time's though running out 6 days after double earthquakes. Fox's Nate Foy's there.
8: The devastation in La Guaira is widespread. Thousands living on the streets. Many of them need medical care. And that's where Christian aid organization Samaritan's Purse steps in. Today they're opening their largest field hospital to help those in need.
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6: This is a Fox News alert. Landmark rulings from the U.S. Supreme Court. I'm Lisa Brady. Wrapping up their current term, the justices are blocking President Trump's effort to limit

0: it birthright citizenship.
1: Chief Justice John Roberts cites centuries of case law and the framers' intentions in rejecting an executive order intended to eliminate automatic citizenship to children born in the U.S., the parents living in the country illegally or temporarily. In his opinion, Roberts writes, if Congress intended to limit American citizenship to the children of those domiciled in the U.S., nothing in the succinct language of the citizenship clause conveyed that. Lower courts had blocked the executive order ahead of Supreme Court arguments in April. Justices Thomas, Alito, and Gorsuch dissented.
0: Fox's Jared Halpern at the White House. Justice Clarence Thomas writing that the 14th Amendment designed to secure equal rights for freed slaves has instead been, quote, repurposed for political projects that the Reconstruction Congress did not support. President Trump so far focusing on today's other rulings, including bans on transgender athletes in school-sponsored girls' sports. The high court upholding bans in West Virginia and Idaho.
2: The NCAA, the Olympic Committee, and others have said that women that are biological should have freedom to compete in their particular leagues and their particular activities and events without biological males, biologically born males, being able to intrude on those spaces.
0: Fox's Shannon Bream at the court, which split along ideological lines. President Trump calling that a big win. He also calls a ruling on political spending a big win for Republicans and the First Amendment.
3: The majority opinion in the National Republican Senatorial Committee versus the Federal Election Commission found limits on how much money can be spent when a political party coordinates with its own candidate do violate free speech rights.
0: Fox's Jessica Rosenthal. Justice Kavanaugh writing, campaign finance limits must prevent corruption, but that caps on coordination go too far. 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

0: people in enemy nations for decades. And then they would activate them as sleeper cells. But that's a real thing. The movie The Americans has made it kind of famous, but that's a real program that the Russians had. We know about this because of the Matryoshka archive and a whole bunch of other things. The Chinese could have their domestic intelligence service run essentially an illegal, in the KGB sense, operation where they have a kid born here, goes back to China, comes back to America, becomes really popular, runs for governor in California, etc., etc., 35 years old, runs for president, and you have a Chi-Com raised, indoctrinated, and allied president of the United States. That is a real thing, my friends. Nice job, Justice Roberts.
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4: And a loss for the president. Lisa Brady, Fox News. First, the loss. The U.S. Supreme Court blocking a Trump executive order aimed at ending birthright citizenship for children born to parents who are in the U.S. illegally or with only temporary status.
10: Writing for the majority Chief Justice Roberts says this: citizenship then and now was the right to have rights to freely participate in our political community. Talking about the 14th Amendment, the framers of the 14th Amendment extended that promise to every freeborn person in this land. That's a quote, and it looks like it's a quote back to some of the legislative debate about this in Congress. He says we keep that promise today.
4: Fox's Shannon Bream at the High Court. The amendment was originally meant to ensure rights for freed slaves.

0: Caves. Critics argue it's been abused. President Trump calls it bad for the country. Just posting Congress should end it.
1: We'll see. I'm sure there's going to be lots of discussion about that. I will say I'm very disappointed in that outcome.
0: House Speaker Mike Johnson says the ruling sets up serious challenges for the country. But House Minority Leader Hakeem Jeffries tells reporters,
2: Donald Trump was endeavoring to violate the Constitution because he's a wannabe king.
0: The president is praising decisions allowing states to ban transgender athletes from girls' sports programs.
3: West Virginia and Idaho laws banning transgender girls and women from female sports teams do not violate the U.S. Constitution's Equal Protection Clause. More than two dozen states have similar laws, and the court's decision will likely settle disputes in those cases as well. Writing for the majority, Justice Brett Kavanaugh lays out an interest in states protecting biological females to ensure competitive fairness.
0: Fox's Jared Halpern. The three liberal justices disagreeing with part of the ruling, but the court unanimously ruled the transgender bans do not violate the anti-sex discrimination law known as Title IX. The high court also erasing limits on how much political parties can spend in coordination with candidates for Congress and president, striking down decades-old federal law. 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
5: A call for Congress to act. Lisa Brady, Fox News. President Trump says he would support a congressional effort to eliminate birthright citizenship now that a split U.S. Supreme Court rejected his executive order aimed at preventing children born in the U.S. from being citizens if their parents are in the country illegally or with temporary status.
10: In a social media post, President Trump says the court ruling is too bad for the country, but can be made up in Congress. Chief Justice John Roberts led a majority in ruling the 14th Amendment confers citizenship on any person born on U.S. soil. Justice Brett Kavanaugh agreed to strike down the executive order, but disagreed about the 14th Amendment ruling. Instead, federal law provides birthright citizenship, adding Congress could change that.
5: Fox's Jared Halpern at the White House. In other landmark rulings today, the justices are allowing state bans on transgender athletes and girls' sports programs. ruling those bans don't violate the Constitution or the Title IX discrimination law. President Trump calling that a big win. He's also praising a ruling that loosens campaign finance rules. The 6-3 decision says free speech rights are violated with limits on money spent when a political party coordinates with a candidate.
11: The case was filed after the Republican Party and then Ohio Senator J.D. Vance argued campaign finance rules were limiting their ability to coordinate. Justice Brett Kavanaugh

0: Kavanaugh wrote for the majority that campaign finance restrictions must be narrowly tailored to prevent quid pro quo corruption, but that these political party coordination caps go too far, that there are other tools like earmarks and disclosure requirements that do a better job of making sure donors don't try to circumvent campaign finance limits.
1: Fox's Jessica Rosenthal, the court's three liberal justices warning of untold harm by enabling parties to funnel large contributions to individual candidates. Already looking ahead to their next term, the justices agree to consider whether bans on assault-style weapons violate the Second Amendment. 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
2: Well, they're not all happy over at MS. That's MS Now, right? Or NBC, same thing. This is pretty amazing. NBC's Craig Melvin offered a trigger warning for trans people watching the coverage of the Supreme Court decision. Listen to this.
3: Just a quick note here. The terms that we're using here during our reporting, biological male, biological female, the high court put those terms in quotations in their decision and their dissent. But just so you know, we're using those terms from the decision itself, biological male, biological female.
2: You know, they got to explain that. Because people will be upset at home, biological male, biological female. You know, you at some point also would want to ask, what does the average MS Now NBC viewer of this who thinks that the future is female and that climate change is an existential threat and that Joe Biden was totally sharp as a tack? And what words do they really think? They actually just want you to say man and woman or male and female based upon whatever they tell you. It's really just about removing the objective reality and obeying. And when you understand that, when you see that, everything else makes sense. They just want you to say, no, that's a woman now. Not even a trans woman. That's a woman. 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
5: News, I'm John Saucier. The Supreme Court rejecting President Trump's executive order that was aimed at ending birthright citizenship for children born to non-citizens in the U.S. House Democratic Caucus Chair Pete Aguilar celebrating this decision.
6: Republicans are not serious about this issue. It's always been about politics, and we'll see how the president, you know, responds to this, but I'm sure he'll, you know, there'll be a couple hundred words that he'll put out, this was the right decision. The crazy part is that it wasn't a unanimous decision.
5: Republicans have argued birthright citizenship encourages non-citizens to travel to the U.S. and give birth in order to secure citizenship for their children. Aid groups warning Venezuela's healthcare system is at a breaking point after these two powerful earthquakes hit. Damaged hospitals are overwhelmed. Conditions in the disaster zone are getting worse. The government death toll is now up over 1,900, with even more bodies being found. 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
17: Well, I think it's a big threat to our nation, actually. Because it's not socialism, it's really communism. They use the word social democrat because it sounds so nice, but it's really communism you're talking about. I think it's the biggest threat to our nation there is, maybe since our founding. That includes World War I, World War II, September 11th. It includes the Pearl Harbor attack. I think this is the biggest threat to our nation. People will smile when I say that, but the smart people are going to say, you know, he's probably right. It's basically introducing communism into the United States of America. There's never been anything so dangerous.
2: Never been something so dangerous as communism to the United States. You know, I am pretty amazed at how often when I have this conversation, I do like to sit around and just talk about history and things like that with people. I don't know, in my personal life, I don't really spend a lot of time talking about politics. I do that so much here, a little bit. But I do like to just talk about history sometimes. I mean, in social settings, you know, with people I don't know that well. But When I tell them that communism had the single greatest death toll, far beyond, in terms of death toll, fascism in the 20th century, people sort of push back on it in their heads. They go, no, that can't be. That can't be. You know, what about the horrors of when we say fascism, we really mean Nazism and, you know, Germany in the World War II era. And of course, that's absolutely terrible, very obviously horrific. But you start looking at Stalin and Mao and Pol Pot and then a whole bunch of other places that people don't often think. Well, Cuba certainly gets into the mix of it, Angola. I mean, there are all these different places, Vietnam, that have been completely poisoned by communism. And how many lives have been ruined and destroyed. And the fact that in that environment, you could have people today who are certainly speaking with a communist twang, if not aligning with all of their policy proposals. There's something about these so-called Democrat socialists that you immediately start to say, hold on a second, what is so different about what they want from what not the results were in these other countries, but what in the early days they said they were going to do? You know, universal child care, equal sharing of blessings for everybody. No one goes without. Everyone has what they need, right? To each according to his need, from each according to his ability, whatever, something like that. And I do think that it's important for the president to be willing to just speak about this and address this. I hate when they play these games. It's just like a hide the football game, you know, of, oh, it's not, they're not socialists, they're democratic socialists. They're not communists, they're socialists. They're not, you know, they're not collectivists, they're progressives. They like to try to hide in the jargon and the pseudoscientific nature of the way that they talk about these things. But ultimately, they have a belief that you do not have individual rights, that the state is in place of God, and their aims to make society better, whatever that may be, require as much power as they want, and however many eggs they got to break to make that omelet, they're willing to do. That's really what it comes down to. This is why communism is more a religion, actually, than a political belief system. It is both. I mean, it is a political belief system, but also a religion at the same time, because it requires a faith. It requires people to dispense with what they know of history and to forget the lessons of history intentionally, to suppress them, to ignore them. This time it will be different. The real stuff has never been tried. We have seen so much of this. And I think it's very concerning, honestly, that this is rising. You might say, Buck, why do we care so much? There are other places where this stuff, I mean, in this country, there is a person who is running in Colorado right now who I believe called the 9/11 terror attacks inevitable due to U.S. policy. There was a piece yesterday, quote, after victories in New York City, Democratic socialists are taking their fight against the Democratic establishment to Colorado. I think it's also interesting. They've created this term, this democratic socialist. Socialists, there are plenty of places, you know, socialist states that claim to be democratic, that have elections. So why do they have to have this designation? They're trying to create an artificial separation from this. So there are other places across the country, where this is now also having a moment, having its time in the sun, heading into a midterm election. And I am reminded of this quote from Pat Buchanan, which I will share with you all now. There's a lot of stuff. You go back, you read Pat. I've done that. I've been a fan of the Buchanan writing for a long time. He wrote this: wherever communism has triumphed, churches have been gutted, priests massacred, and children indoctrinated into their communist lies. The family has been subordinated to the state, and the betrayal of friends has become a matter of duty. Man, that nails it. Totally true. Really hits on a lot of it as well. That's why I know Rush loved the movie The Lives of Others. So true. Such a good movie. Because it really gets to that, the core of the communist project, the collectivist authoritarian ideology, is the cause is more important than everything. It is more important than your love for your own children. It is more important than your love for your parents or your spouse, or it has to override everything, because it will inherently fail and do terrible things along the way. And you have to find the people that are engaged in it, in the communism, if you will, they need some way to justify what they are doing. The only way you can justify the atrocities that communism always falls into along the way is to create a ends justify the means, and this means more than anything, reality. Oh boy, I'm saying this now. I'm going to get texts about this. Congress revisits CIA MK Ultra program. Oh boy. Oh boy. I looked into MK Ultra for my book. Guys, if we could do the stuff that people think the CIA could do, don't you think we'd do it a lot more? Oh, I know people are going to get mad. People can't decide if the CIA is like a bunch of worthless bureaucrats sitting around doing nothing, or a team of evil geniuses who can create Manchurian candidates at will. It's honestly a lot of people punching into a clock who were like, yeah, I'm gonna write some emails and get out of here as soon as I can today. That's the reality of it, for the most part, for most of the people who work there. But anyway, back to the communism thing. The fact that Trump is speaking out on it, I think, is a good thing. There's also I just want to get to this guy I'd mentioned at the top of the show. As you know, the big deal today was birthright citizenship upheld by the court, which is, I think, madness, but it is what it is. This is where we are. The slow dissolution of our republic, it seems, continues, at least as it pertains to sovereignty and immigration. But we're going to keep fighting, and we'll figure it out. We will figure it out. But there's this other case, the transgender case, that was the right ruling. Although I do think the reality here is, it should be shocking to anyone that someone on the Supreme Court could sit there and say, you know what, there really should be men competing against women's sports, and that doesn't somehow break down the distinction between men and women's sports. That is troubling. So we have the right outcome, but it also should not really put you at ease, because they're not giving up on this. They're not going to walk away from this. But here's the case today. National Republican Senatorial Committee. This is the other one, versus Federal Election Committee. So the NRSC versus the FEC. 6-3 ruling. I think you can guess who the three are. The court struck down longstanding federal limits under the Federal Election Campaign Act on the amount political parties can spend in coordination with their candidates for federal office. These are known as coordinated party expenditure limits. So parties had faced caps on spending when done in coordination with a candidate. These were being treated like direct contributions to prevent circumvention of those contribution limits and reduce corruption risks. And this comes from the post-Watergate reforms that have been upheld by the Supreme Court back in 2001. So the court, opinion by Justice Kavanaugh, held these limits violate the First Amendment. Political spending is protected speech. The limits are not justified by anti-corruption interests in light of evolving campaign finance precedents. So there you go. Totally ideological lines, by the way. The three communists on the court saying, no, we want to keep this. We want to keep these restrictions in place. You'll know there's always this trend about the left in America. They want more power than the right does, because they will use it. Because the notion that people can live freely and in liberty and make more and more of their own choices upsets the left. You're not supposed to. You're supposed to be a part of the hive mind, and you're supposed to go along with whatever they want. That is what they would like to see. Right. They do not believe that there is a liberty interest that is more important than their state, big S state project. Trump, by the way, on, I was trying to find this before on Truth Social. He wrote, the Supreme Court just took restrictions off political spending, all caps, a big win for Republicans, and more importantly, the First Amendment. So he's very happy about this. And the Republicans are pleased about this because the Democrats always want to be able to infringe on speech for their own political purposes. They see no problem with it. They can live with the cognitive dissonance easily. They can say, well, yeah, you know, this is free speech, except what you're saying is so bad it's not covered. And they never see a problem with this. I mean, it's emotion driven. It's once again ends justify the means, but they like to be in a position to abuse the First Amendment so they can stay in power, and none of this should be really all that surprising. So that was a good right. I'm trying to bring you up with bring into the picture here a good decision, and that is something that. We can all be happy with for a second. Look at that. Trump is very happy about it. So you got two good minor decisions today, pretty much. I don't know. The trans one, if they had gone against us on the trans one, then it would be smoke them if you got them. The Republic is finished. Nothing means anything anymore. You know, up is down. We are living in the, you know, in an alternate universe. So, yes, I'm glad that's not the case, but it's tough to get too excited about that with the trans athlete case. But on the birthright citizenship today, it was a little bit of a tough one. Little bit of a tough one. We'll come back here and talk about pride in America and the 250th and how much we love this great country of ours. But do the others. Do the Democrats. There's some data on this that I think you will find quite interesting. If you're a camper or an outdoorsy person, you need to get some Rapid radios. These are like the walkie-talkies we played with as kids, except they utilize the nationwide LTE network. So no matter where you are, easy to connect. 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
19: Come, O people of God, let us walk in the light of the Lord. For those of us who know Him, this means to live in awareness of His presence. It means to live in personal holiness. It means to live in His light. We are so tempted to walk in doom and gloom and negativity and darkness. We read the headlines or we see what's on the news and we go through something difficult and it's doom and gloom. Isn't life awful? Let us walk in the light of the Lord. One day the judge will come, yes. One day the mountain will be reclaimed, yes. But for now, let us walk in the light of the Lord.
18: To hear more of the teaching of Archbishop Beach, visit awordfromthelord.org.
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2: You know what? I'm going to keep you all on the edge of your seats and play the soundbite that I was going to play at the end of the show today. Let's hold it for tomorrow. That means you have to join us tomorrow. Cut 19, guys. Don't play Cut 19, please. Let's hold it for tomorrow. How do Democrats feel about being American according to the numbers? I think this will be an interesting discussion. I think it is one that we should have. So there you go. That's an incentive to join us tomorrow here on the show. I'll be solo tomorrow, and then Clay is back on Thursday. Back from Hawaii, tanned, ready, and rested just in time for the long holiday break. So there we go. Luann in Wisconsin wants to talk. What's going on, Luann?
23: Hi. Hey, I just have a quick question for you guys. With the whole trans thing and guys playing in women's sports, what do you do from state to state if there's crossover competition?
2: Meaning like if one team is going to play against another team in another state, is that the question? Or if one athlete wants to move to another state?
23: Right. No, if you, because there's a lot of crossover states in competition, and what do? Do you go by the state that's holding the trans position, or you go by the state that's coming in that does not have the trans?
2: Well, I think it would be whichever state you are in would be in the position to determine what the rules would be, right? So if I'm in New York, let's say I'm here in New York right now. If I'm a New York team and I used to play high school sports here in New York and we cross the Hudson and we're playing a team in New Jersey rules about trans athletes would be the rules, I believe, that you would be subject to. Does that make sense? So, you know, the state that you're in, I don't think the state that you come from, but the state, unless there's some interscholastic, school, state by state, or, state multi-party agreement. I don't think that's a thing. So, yeah, it would be the state you're in is my short answer, I think. I'm pretty sure. I'm usually right, almost always. Travis in Colorado, what's going on?
24: I wonder if you've heard what the current status is on the convention of states. I think this birthright citizenship topic would be an excellent one to address by the convention of states, and I haven't heard much about it lately.
2: No one's talking about it. The convention of the states is, if you're asking me, could it happen at some point? Sure. Is it going to happen anytime? No, it's supposed to be hard, right? Article 5 of the U.S. Constitution, 34 states to apply for a convention to propose amendments. 38 states ratify whatever comes out of it. Very, very high bar. Very, very hard to do. Does this move us closer to that? Maybe. Would I make a bet that this is going to happen in the next 10 years? I would not. It is intentionally difficult. And I don't think we could get enough states to go along with it, quite honestly. That's the problem right now. So there is that sort of break the glass component in the constitution of the Convention of the States. But we're not going to get there with the way the states are, certainly right now. More tomorrow. Join me then. It will be fun.
0: Speaking truth and having fun.

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2: 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Elisa Brady, Fox News, during a House hearing on sanctuary city policies.
6: You should be ashamed of yourself.
7: You don't belong in this committee.
6: Jamie,
7: you should get the hell out of here.
2: Maryland Democratic Congressman Jamie Raskin erupting after New York Republican Mike Lawler suggested Democrats should be as angry about people killed by illegal immigrants as they are about two U.S. citizens killed in confrontations with federal agents in Minnesota.
6: The same outrage you feel about Renee Good and Alex Pretty,
8: Mr.
6: you
8: Chairman,
6: should feel about Sheridan Gorman and Lincoln Riley and every angel family
8: statement.
6: In this country.
7: I do feel that outrage.
6: You do not.
7: Do you?
6: Because if you did,
7: do you feel the outrage about Alex Pretty and Renee Good?
2: It's the fourth hearing on city and state policies Republicans say are making Americans less safe by not requiring cooperation with federal immigration enforcement. President Trump says Congress should end birthright citizenship as the Supreme Court rejects his effort to limit the 14th Amendment.
9: Justice Kavanaugh, in his partial concurrence, partial dissent in that birthright citizenship case, lays out a path that maybe is what the president and the White House are looking to. He says this: if Congress amends the federal statute that has to do with this, or otherwise enacts a statute creating new exceptions along the lines of the executive order for children born to foreign citizens unlawfully or temporarily in the country, such a statute, he says, as I see it, would pass constitutional muster. So now maybe that is the path that the administration wants to pursue.
2: Fox's Shannon Bream at the Supreme Court. The justice is also ruling that two state bans on transgender athletes and girls' sports programs do not violate the Constitution or Title IX. Just getting word of a freight train derailment in Bensalem, Pennsylvania. A shelter-in-place order for the area as emergency crews assess the scene. The Dow hitting new highs again. Up 135 points at the bell. 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

0: court sparks a rally. I'm Lisa Brady, Fox News. Immigrant advocates gathering in New York City to cheer today's decision upholding birthright citizenship.
1: Today's ruling means that hundreds of thousands of families can breathe a little bit easier and know that their child is here to stay.
0: Murad Awada, president of the New York Immigration Coalition, the justices affirming that the 14th Amendment gives citizenship to anyone born on U.S. soil, rejecting President Trump's effort to ban that if the parents are here illegally or temporarily. The president now says Congress should act. The Supreme Court also ruling it does not violate the Constitution or Title IX to ban transgender athletes from girls' sports programs.
2: Justice Kavanaugh wrote the opinion saying, you know, every time someone takes a position on a team or gets into the starting lineup or takes a scholarship, there's someone else who loses that opportunity. He talked about women being committed to their craft in sports and fighting to improve their times, to get stronger, and he recognized that struggle. He said, listen, there are now 27 states, the Olympic Committee, there is the NCAA, and they want to recognize the fact that women should be able to compete without having to worry about the threat of physical harm from a biological male or having to compete against them for their slot.
0: Fox's Shannon Bream at the court. The High Court also erasing limits on how much political parties can spend in coordination with candidates for Congress and president, striking down decades-old federal law as a violation of free speech rights. Double earthquakes in Venezuela now blamed for more than 1,900 deaths. Fox's Nate Foy is there.
3: On day six after the devastating earthquakes in Venezuela, there is still hope for survivors. Venezuelan authorities released video of a man being rescued on Monday. They say it took two full days to pull him out safely.
0: A humanitarian crisis is worsening with thousands injured and homeless and damaged hospitals overwhelmed as the international relief efforts continue. 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

0: 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So you have a plan that includes firearms, but that's only less than 1% of the time. 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
3: Fox News, I'm Tom Graham. Democrats cheering a Supreme Court decision striking down President Trump's executive order limiting birthright citizenship. House Minority Leader Hakeem Jeffries.
4: Donald Trump was endeavoring to violate the Constitution because he's a wannabe king, and I'm thankful that that effort has been struck down.
3: The Supreme Court ruled the 14th Amendment guaranteed citizenship for anyone born on U.S. soil. Newly released high court ruling also allowing states to ban transgender athletes from girls and women's sports programs.
5: West Virginia and Idaho laws banning transgender girls and women from female sports teams do not violate the U.S. Constitution's Equal Protection Clause. More than two dozen states have similar laws, and the court's decision will likely settle disputes in those cases as well.
3: Fox's Jared Halpern in Washington. 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
0: All right, 25 now till the top of the hour. 800-941-SEAN if you want to be a part of the program. All right, America, we're celebrating our 250th anniversary, and this milestone is a perfect time to reflect on the enduring relationships with countries that share our values, two in particular, the U.S. and Israel, our greatest ally. You know, President JFK once said, Israel was not created in order to disappear. Israel will endure. It will flourish. Now, those words captured the spirit of a young democracy determined to survive. And, you know, these two nations, thousands of miles apart, yet united by shared values of liberty, freedom, democracy, faith, resilience. And as now we celebrate the 250 year of our independence, our friends in Israel have been under nonstop fire and, you know, densely populated areas where people, you know, they've been hit with all these cluster bombs. Thank God the International Fellowship of Christians and Jews have been on the ground, and they've been providing pretty much all of the humanitarian assistance. There are people that need food and water and shelter and clothing and medications for the elderly. I mean, they're kind of locked in their home. They can't get to a doctor. They have mobile medical clinics. All of this is only possible because of your generosity. And if you go to their new website, it's Flagpin IFCJ. It's one word, Flagpin IFCJ. Go there today. If you can, donate generously. If you can't, they'll send you a free pin anyway. And just let them know that we are thinking of them as they battle radical Islamists, as pretty much they have been fighting their entire existence. Anyway, Flagpin IFCJ. .org today. You know, Linda, I was thinking about this today, and then you came up with a genius idea, which I don't say that often. Are you laughing? You're not laughing.
19: If you're about to say what I think you're going to say, I'm going to hat tip Ethan because Ethan texted me and built this. So due credit of genius goes to Ethan.
0: Okay. So between yesterday and today and all of last week and the week before, we have been spending a lot of time on how the Democratic Party gets more and more radicalized. The Graham Platners, the James Tallarico's, the El Sayeds, the Mamdanis, the Grandpa Bernies, the Pocahontas's. You know, Mamdani's pretty much the head of the party, and AOC and the Squad and the anti-Semitism and on and on and on. And the the bigger issue to me is that there used to be a wing within the Democratic Party that would stand against this radicalism. And that's why I keep saying these are uncharted waters for a midterm election. Let me just play. This has been an evolution into what is now culminating into a party that is so extreme, so radicalized, so out of touch that if you would have asked me 10 years ago if I thought this could happen, I probably would have said no. Shows you how wrong I can be. Listen.
15: We're not going to make America great again. It was never that great.
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21: But the American flag is such a complicated symbol for most of us. And in many ways, like Jesus, like the cross, it's been co-opted and in some ways its true meaning has been betrayed.
22: Do you think America has ever been truly great?
23: I don't believe America has been great for all folks ever, even today.
24: No, no, no. Not God bless America. God America.
25: I can't celebrate July 4th.
26: I was on Long Island this weekend visiting a really dear friend, and I was really disturbed. I saw, you know, dozens and dozens of pickup trucks with American flags, which, you know, is also just disturbing because essentially the message was clear. It was, this is my country.
27: Making America great again. When that past was never as great as advertised.
28: Racism is part of the foundation of America.
29: My white brothers and sisters do love a 4th of July. It is Independence Day. Everybody's barbecuing. It's a thing. I can promise you, black folks, we will take that day off. We will barbecue because we off. But black people, that nobody black I know is really excited about the 4th of July.
0: I mean, to hear that back to back and then put it together with, you know, everything that we've been pointing out about these lunatics, you know, that got elected in New York and Plattner and El Sayed and Tellerico. It's Linda, is it not amazing or what?
19: I think it's heartbreaking. I really feel like, and I've felt this way for some time, and I'm not saying it to be, you know, it's not hyperbole. I'm serious. I would like every single person on this list to go live in a nation that currently is under communist, socialist, dictatorship-like leadership. I want them to go there, and I want them to have to live there for 1 year. And after 1 year, if they think that is a better way of life than what we have going on here, we can talk. But right now, this is all BS ideology from a bunch of woke as a joke people who have no real world experience, do not understand capitalism, unless it has to do with their own pocketbook. I think they really need to have a little bit of applied life experience. So go ahead, go and come back and tell me how much better than America it is.
0: How many times have we offered celebrities or actors a one-way ticket
19: a bit
0: to the country?
19: We had it. Scott Shannon did it for us. The jet is ready. Go.
0: The
19: goodbye.
0: The jet is ready. I will pay the way. I'll even include champagne and caviar.
30: Still waiting to fly out all those libs who promised to leave if Trump were elected. The jet is ready. This is the Sean Hannity Show.
19: It's a God's honest truth.
0: Give an example. The left doesn't like that President Trump has taken on Iran, and yet we're told by the people that know that they were literally 12 weeks away from potentially having nuclear, you know, weapons by enriching their 60% uranium to 90%, which is weapons grade. Nobody wants to hear that part. No, you know, all these people that make up lies that either have a microphone in front of them or a camera in front of them, they are spectacular lies because every single source that I have, and I have a lot more sources than they do. Is that a true statement? You know what my life is like. Is that true?
19: Sure, that's true.
0: Okay. Every single person, without exception, has said to me, quote, the president had no choice. That we're talking about Epic Fury. This is after Midnight Hammer. You know, then this insanity of how they define the Trump doctrine drives me up a wall. Anyway, let's get to our phones.
19: Go ahead. My final thought on that is I agree that you have insider information, and that is because of a position that you've earned over 40 years in the political circuit. Where I disagree with the administration's handling of this entire situation, and it is a very sad situation, and my heart breaks for the people of Iran that are under this terrible, you know, Iranian Ayatollah IRGC rule. They need to be quiet. I don't need to hear from CENTCOM. I don't need to wish I had military clearance. I don't need to hear from the president 142 times on the flip-flop of where we're at. Just be quiet and go take care of it. That's it. That's why we elected you. We don't need these daily updates. That, to me, is the biggest problem. The mixed messaging, the lack of consistency. We're dealing with lunatics. It's going to change quite a bit. So just be quiet until it's over, in my humble opinion.
0: I don't disagree. You know, I actually asked the president about this privately, and I don't think he'd mind me sharing the answer. He says, Sean, everything is a negotiation. Every word he utters is a negotiation. It's all part of the process to him, and that kind of defines him, so it makes sense in his case. Let's go to, let's see here, Glenn in Washington. Glenn, how are you?
1: Hi, Sean.
0: Yeah, what's going on?
1: Must be celebrating the Supreme Court's decision on birthright citizenship. I know that they'll continue sending their women here to the United States to have babies, which will be U.S. citizens, and then go back to China to be raised. And then when they get old enough, they can come back and vote, maybe be our congressman. Heck, maybe even be the president of the United States.
0: You know what's really sad to me? Do you think if I went to China? Now, I did go to China with President Trump on his recent trip. I didn't love China, my own personal view. I didn't do much in China. I was told that I would be watched the whole time I was there, so I didn't have a lot of free time to just hang out in a restaurant. I think I went to one little restaurant in the hotel with guys that I work with, and that was the extent of me going out, and otherwise it was just a work trip. But do you think if I went to China and I wanted to buy up farmland, ranch land, or land near military installations, do you think President Xi or anybody in China would allow Sean Hannity to buy up land like we're allowing them to do here?
1: Well, you know he wouldn't. They're
0: of course not.
1: Him on us, just like sending women to the United States to be citizens and then going back to China and be raised by communist leadership. It's just a scam.
0: It makes no sense. The Supreme Court decision, it makes no sense. And it is frustrating because, you know, elections are supposed to have consequences. I do believe the president thought he was making good decisions when he appointed certain people to the Supreme Court that have been huge disappointments, not the least of which is Amy Coney Barrett, not the least of which is Chief Justice Roberts. They're two of my biggest disappointments. Kavanaugh, I have no idea where he's going to come down on anything. It's frustrating. Appreciate the call, Glenn. Michelle, Alaska. Michelle, how are you? Glad you called.
2: Hey, Sean, you had a guest on there yesterday that said he wasn't worried about the Senate seat flipping in Alaska, if it flipping blue. I am an Alaskan. I am very worried about it. We have two senators, Rhino leftist traitor Murkowski, and then also Daniel S. Sullivan, whose seat is up for reelection. Mary Popola, who went one term in the U.S. House, is going against him. She went and visited a little town in Alaska named Petersburg. And out of that town, a guy named Daniel J. Sullivan, after she left, came out and refiled as a Republican, tried to file as Daniel S. Sullivan for the same Senate seat. It was denied by the state of Alaska Department of Elections. He went and hired a lawyer, and there was just an emergency decision for the Alaska Supreme Court that said, yes, now he can be on the ballot. Well, Alaska is ranked choice voting. So this was all concocted by the Democratic Party to take enough votes away from the real Daniel S. Sullivan to put Mary Popola into that Senate seat. So I am very concerned and very worried, and we need the entire United States help to overcome this.
0: I've never liked ranked choice voting at all. The only reason that Lisa Murkowski is still in the Senate is because of ranked choice voting. She would have lost many elections ago. And I'm not sure what it is. There seems when I watch her, listen to her, and when you think of all that President Trump has done for Alaska, especially with energy, opening up energy dominance and ANWR and all the benefits that the people of Alaska will receive themselves, because you don't pay income taxes, state income taxes, you get a check from the government. And the more money the government makes from energy, the more money you're going to get paid from the state of Alaska, right?
2: Well, side note, Sean, our state legislator is taking our PFD and using it to fund the budget, the leftist budget. And they're also blocking all efforts to get that liquid natural gas pipeline going. So Alaska, which used to be a solid red state, is now turning blue. And people, just like people are saying Texas is red and other places are red, well, Alaska used to be red. It is turning blue, and people need to wake up to what's happening. We are losing our country. People need to wake up. Every single conservative out there, every single Christian out there, you need to do whatever it takes to get out to vote, to bring your neighbors. I don't care. We need to, Sean, at this point, we need to fight fire with fire, because the Democrats.
0: Listen, Michelle, I hope all of our friends in Alaska are listening to you. I am fascinated with your state. I'm fascinated with people that live off the grid. I'm fascinated with life below zero. I'm fascinated with Deadliest Catch. I'm fascinated. It's a life I kind of dream that one day I'll live that I know I'm never going to live. So I live vicariously through people that do live that life. But this is a big election. This is important. It matters. And you're right. That's a dirty trick. Typical. Not shocking to me. Michelle, appreciate the call. 800-941-SHAWN is our number. If you try to open your business, one of the first things you will discover is, this law requires this insurance and then that insurance and then this insurance, which means you have to deal with this agent, that agent, 15 agents before you can even open the doors to your business. Honestly, dealing with insurance can sometimes be worse than dealing with the healthcare system. 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
4: Calling it a victory. I'm Lisa Lacerra, Fox News. Immigrants' rights groups hailing today's decision by the Supreme Court affirming birthright citizenship. A rally held in New York City.
5: It reaffirmed that birthright citizenship is not only an important right, but it is the right to have rights.
4: Harold Solis, the co-director of the group Make the Road New York, House Speaker Mike Johnson.
6: I will say I'm very disappointed in that outcome. I think it subjects the country to serious challenges going forward.
4: In a Truth Social post earlier today, President Trump called on Congress to take up the issue. In the other closely watched decision today, the High Court allows states to ban transgender athletes from female sports programs.
7: West Virginia and Idaho laws banning transgender girls and women from female sports teams do not violate the U.S. Constitution's Equal Protection Clause. More than two dozen states have similar laws, and the court's decision will likely settle disputes in those cases as well. Writing for the majority, Justice Brett Kavanaugh lays out an interest in states protecting biological females to ensure competitive fairness. The court's conservative majority joined Kavanaugh. The three liberal justices signed on to an opinion, agreeing in part and dissenting in part with the majority.
4: Fox's Jared Halpern at the White House. President Trump has just announced Republicans will hold their first ever national convention ahead of the midterm, September 9th and 10th in Dallas. From the Midwest to the Northeast, forecasters warning of dangerously hot weather as we head into the 4th of July weekend.
8: The single most important thing you can do in these temperatures is to stay indoors with air conditioning. If you can avoid going outside during the hottest hours of the day, please do so.
4: New York City Mayor Zoran Mamdani, big chunks of Michigan, as well as Illinois, Ohio, Indiana, Kentucky, and much of Iowa under extreme heat warnings. The Northeast, including New York City and Boston, will have potentially record-breaking heat through the 4th of July holiday. 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
4: Deep in the bowels of a hidden bunker, somewhere under the brick and steel of a nondescript building, we've once again made contact with our leader, Mark Levin.

0: Welcome back, America. Shall we continue? I think we shall. Now, this language is important. Jurisdiction. We go back to this word, jurisdiction thereof. Listen to me. I'm walking you through it. Come back to the word jurisdiction, where Roberts makes the same argument as those who've always supported birthright citizenship make. That is, jurisdiction means physical jurisdiction. You're here, that's it. So if a pregnant mother is in our country illegally and has her baby in our country, the baby is granted immediate citizenship, according to this argument, for two reasons. Number one, under British common law, the subject's born in the king's kingdom are subjects. Well, that's ridiculous. That's not what the framers believe, but that's that. Number two, it's the plain language. It says jurisdiction. What else could it possibly mean? Now, as I said, does that make sense to anybody? So a foreigner can unilaterally confer jurisdiction on herself, illegally, I guess, by conferring then jurisdiction on her soon-to-be-born baby by coming into the United States illegally. That defies simple logic. So is that what the framers of the 14th Amendment meant? Of course not, and they never said that. And meanwhile, the country from where the parent comes continues to treat the baby as a citizen of their country. China does this now. The language states the following in the amendment. All persons born or naturalized in the United States and subject to the jurisdiction thereof are citizens. Notice, the authors did not leave it at all persons born or naturalized in the United States are citizens. They didn't say that. They added language. That would have been enough. So why did they add superfluous language? Superfluous language, because the rest of the sentence is key to what they intended, subject to the jurisdiction thereof. So all persons born or naturalized in the United States, they didn't say are citizens. They said subject to the jurisdiction thereof. It means subject to the political allegiance to our country and no other. A fundamental duty of loyalty to our country, patriotism, part of the civil society, a legal bond, societal ties, in exchange for which you receive the legal rights and protections afforded all citizens. Somebody just walks into the country, none of that applies.
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3: Fox News, I'm John Saucier. The Supreme Court upholding birthright citizenship, claiming most babies born on American soil are citizens, regardless of where their parents are from. Border czar Tom Holman tells Fox he's worried this ruling would lead to birth tourism.
4: So we have U.S. citizens by the thousands and discontinued by the millions living in countries that I think are adversaries to us that can come here and have an impact on how this country's run.
3: At a rally in New York City led by those who brought the case to the Supreme Court, Murad Araday is president and CEO of the New York Immigration Coalition.
5: Today's ruling means that hundreds of thousands of families can breathe a little bit easier and know that their child is here to stay.
3: Chief Justice John Roberts said in the court's ruling, the framers of the 14th Amendment extended citizenship to every freeborn person in this land. On Truth Social, President Trump's calls on Congress to end, quote, expensive and unfair to our country birthright citizenship. 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
6: 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We have a new incident in Horry County, Robert Edge Parkway near Highway 90. 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
4: Right citizenship upheld. I'm Lisa Lucera, Fox News. One of three key rulings issued by the Supreme Court today. The court rejected President Trump's executive order declaring children born to people in the U.S. illegally or temporarily are not American citizens.
5: Writing for the majority, Chief Justice Roberts walked through the historical developments leading up to the birth of the 14th Amendment. Quote, citizenship then and now was the right to have rights to freely participate in our political community. The framers of the 14th Amendment extended that promise to every freeborn person in this land.
4: Fox's Shannon Bream outside the Supreme Court, but Justice Samuel Alito called the decision a risk to national security.
5: Outlining a scenario in which a woman from a country hostile to the U.S. comes here to give birth, then returns to a place where the child would be, quote, inculcated with hatred of this country, but free to travel on a U.S. passport with no restrictions in or out of the U.S. Quote, even if he plots to harm this country, he cannot be deprived of his status as a citizen.
4: President Trump is calling on Congress to develop legislation on birthright citizenship. In a 6-3 decision, justices ruled to loosen campaign finance rules, finding limits to how much a political party spends to coordinate with a candidate violates the First Amendment. U.S. Envoy Steve Witkoff and Jared Kushner in Qatar for meetings with mediators working to end the conflict with Iran, but there won't be any direct talks with Tehran.
6: The talks are supposed to cover Tehran's implementation of the agreement with the U.S. and its frozen assets after the two-week-old ceasefire was tested over the weekend once again by crossfire in the Persian Gulf.
4: Fox's Jackie Heinrich at the White House. Iran is sending representatives to Doha later this week. President Trump has announced Republicans will hold their first ever national convention ahead of the midterm elections. It'll be held September 9th and 10th in Dallas. 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
2: The people of Seattle have decided to designate today's soccer match between Iran and Egypt as a Pride Day.
3: I don't want them to think, because we have no other sexual orientation months that we celebrate, that this is what all of America is. Those of us of other orientations need to have our own parades. I'm in the celibate parade. You could be in the monogamous parade. And you over there, DJ Slide.
2: He's in the pimp parade.
3: Yeah.
4: Fox News, I'm Tom Graham. The Justice Department cracking down on so-called birth tourism. The move follows the Supreme Court blocking President Trump's order to limit birthright citizenship.
5: In a memo to federal prosecutors, Assistant Attorney General Colin McDonald says the DOJ will hold accountable those who engage in unlawful conduct, like false visa applications. A majority of Supreme Court justices blocked an executive order from President Trump that was intended to prevent automatic citizenship to children born in the U.S., the parents in the country illegally or temporarily.
4: Fox's Jared Halpern. A heat wave over the Midwest set to move across the East Coast, raising temperatures to life-threatening levels for tens of millions.
6: The single most important thing you can do in these temperatures is to stay indoors with air conditioning.
4: New York City Mayor Zohran Mamdani, other leaders giving similar advice. 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